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2: A 26-year-old petroleum man died in a motorcycle crash on Plank Road. The jury taking part in an inquest into the death of a Sarnia tennis pro ruled Justin Barras' death a homicide. The Lampton Kent District School Board is facing backlash over plans to cut custodial positions, and no one caught the ace at the Sarnia Legion.
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The devil went down to Georgia. He was looking for a soul to steal. 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When he came across this young man sewing on a fiddle and playing it hot, and the devil jumped up on a hickory stump and said, "Boy, let me tell you what. I guess you didn't know it, but I'm a fiddle player too. 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

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Johnny said, "Devil, just come on back if you ever want to try again. 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

0: From Parkway Church in Corunna, this is the Parkway Podcast. Our prayer is that this message blesses and encourages you as you listen.
1: And the context is this. God had set the people of Israel free from slavery in Egypt, and they are now on a journey that's taken them 50 days through the wilderness, and they're headed to the promised land, and they're now camping at the bottom of a mountain called Mount Sinai. And as they're at the bottom of this mountain on this particular day, the Lord's presence descends on that mountain in a very powerful way. A cloud descends, there's thunder, there's fire, there's smoke, there's the sound of trumpets, and Moses, their leader, has entered into the presence of God. He left the group, and it's not a small group here. We're talking hundreds of thousands, possibly even millions, if you count women and children in the numbers that the scripture gives. He's left that group. He's ascended to the mountain to meet with the Lord. And then he comes out of the mountain. He's glowing in the presence of God, because you cannot enter into the presence of God in a meaningful way and not have your countenance shift. And he has in his hands these stone tablets, which have these 10 words from God. And if you were here last week, I gave us three reasons why the 10 commandments are meaningful and valuable. And the first is that the people who were slaves for 400 years and have now been set free need to know how to live in their newfound freedom. Right? They needed to know what it meant to be people of God and how to operate with him as their Lord and with one another now that they're in freedom. And in the same way, as believers in Christ, we need to know how it is that we are to live in our freedom. We are freed from sin through the power of the Holy Spirit and the death of Jesus on the cross and the resurrection. And we are turned to and are now free to live for God. But what does that mean and what does that look like? And we can get into the Sermon on the Mount, the teachings of the New Testament and the apostles. But these 10 commandments give us a picture. What does it mean to live for God and live in the community of God? And these are kind of those summation of God's directive. Secondly, is the Creator knows what's best for us. If we are his creation and he is our creator, he knows how we're designed. He knows how we're wired. So he knows how we function best. Now, maybe you're one of those people that when you get a piece of furniture from IKEA, you don't look at the instructions. And sometimes you don't need to, because they're just two little like cartoon men and they're like pointing at each other. But maybe you're one of those people that says, I don't need the instructions. But the instructions are there for a reason, because they tell you how something is wired, how it's designed, how it's built. And the Ten Commandments kind of function in that way. They're the manufacturer's instructions. This is how you will function best as a human, as a person. And then number three is because it reveals who God is. Right? It's sharing the mind of God. It's revealing the character of God. Until this time, the Hebrew people, the Israelites who were set free, didn't really have the revelation of who God was in the way that they will have when they have the whole law, and we have because of Christ Jesus. So this was the revelation of who is this God that set us free, that showed up powerfully in Egypt. And came in this powerful way and is now leading us to this so-called promised land. It's a revelation of who he is. And I want to add one more important reason why it's important to look at the law. Even though as New Testament believers under grace, when you look at any of the Old Testament renewal movements, it always began by someone rediscovering the law. Whether it was a prophet, a king, or a priest, they find a copy of the law, they read it, it moves them to repentance, and it turns them back to the heart of God. And then they usher in the whole nation into repentance. Any of the time you look at the Old Testament, you see they discover the law, they realize their sin, they turn from it, they repent, and they turn their heart back to God. And if you study revivals throughout history, even in the last a couple hundred years, one of the clearest markers of a true revival is repentance. It's not just altars filled and miracles. It's a turning from sin. It's a turning from one way of life and turning to the Lord. Right? That's what repentance is. It's not just confession. It's, I was once this way, and I'm changing my mind about sin. I'm changing my mind about what I believe it means to live, and I'm turning to the Lord. When Jesus began his ministry, and he began to usher in the kingdom of God, he said, repent, right? Turn from, for the kingdom of God is near. Turn to me. Turn to the kingdom. And so we're looking at the Ten Commandments, and the first one is found in Exodus chapter 20. I'm going to read verses 1 to 3, but I'm going to invite you to stand one more time. Exodus chapter 20, it will be on the screen. I'll start at the beginning because it's just one verse. It says, and God spoke all these words, I am the Lord your God who brought you out of Egypt, out of the land of slavery. You shall have no other gods before me. Father, we just thank you for your scripture. We thank you for the revelation of who you are, both in the old and in the new. Through Jesus, Lord, we thank you for the revelation of who you are. And as we look at this morning, I pray, Holy Spirit, that you would transform our hearts. You'd call us to repentance. That you'd call us to examine ourselves, Lord, to see maybe in the ways we've placed something in your place. Lord, that you would convict us, Lord, of righteousness. You'd convict us, Lord, of the fact that we are children of God, called and designed for you to be at the helm of our heart, of our mind, of our very being. And so in Jesus' name we pray, and we open our hearts to you in your name. Amen. Amen. You may have a seat. So the first commandment is the most important one. It's somewhat of an umbrella for all of them. If you get this one, you're going to get the rest, and we'll get there in a moment. But interestingly, if you came from a Roman Catholic background or maybe a Lutheran background, and you were taught the Ten Commandments, you were taught them differently. You were taught that the first commandment and the second commandment, you know, you shall not make for yourself any graven images, were the first commandment, and then the last commandment, the one on coveting, was separated into two. And if you, which I don't think anybody is here, but I'm not going to assume, come from a Jewish background, they actually take the first verse, right, or the second verse, I'm the Lord your God who brought you out of Egypt, out of the land of slavery, as the first word spoken from the Lord. And the reason for that difference in tradition is because the scripture doesn't actually number these. Right? It's not like the Lord said, and number one, right? Write this down, Moses, number one. Here we go. And then number two, these came as we, through our different traditions, decided to differentiate between 1, 2, 3, 4, all the way to 10. But the point is God has declared very clearly 10 statements that are important and valuable for us. And the first one begins, you shall have no other God before me. Now, it's closely related to the second because they both deal with the same three things. First is they both address the same issue, and that is our relationship with God. Secondly, they're both grounded in the same facet of his character, and that is he's a jealous God, which we're going to talk about. And thirdly is they both imply the same question, and that is, who or what will I worship? They both address our relationship with God. They're both grounded in the facet of his character that he's a jealous God. And they both imply the same question, which I need us to ask today, is who or what will I worship? Or who or what will I live for? You and I are worshiping creatures. We are designed to worship. Fish swim, birds fly, horses neigh, dogs bark, cats meow. You put in the next thing, humans worship. We are created to adore. It's in our genetic makeup. It's in our design to put something or someone at our center gaze. Every single person, whether they know it or not, is living for some God. They are living for something or for someone. You cannot escape it. You in this room, me, everyone on this planet are worshipers. So by giving us this command, the Lord is warning something about our propensity towards worshiping someone or something that is not God. It's like that warning light that comes on in your car. We have a propensity because of our sinful nature to put something else other

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1: Elsewhere will very clearly say that there is no other God. Isaiah 44, verse 6. He says, I am the first, I am the last. Apart from me, there is no God. A few verses later, he says, is there any God besides me? No, there is no other rock. I know not one. The Bible is clear. There is only one Yahweh. There is only one Most High, Father, Son, and Holy Spirit. And he alone is to be worshipped. But there are other powers, and there are other principalities, and there are other spirits that are vying for our attention, that are desiring our adoration, that want our worship. And these are false gods. Not that they're not real, in the sense that they don't exist, because they do very much exist. They're just not God. They're not the supreme being. Scriptures actually reveal that they are demons, fallen angels who have rebelled against God, and they seek the position and they seek the worship that God himself gets. And Paul will even say, behind all idol worship, before anyone who sets up anything before God, it's actually offered to demons. We think that it's just towards that thing, but it's actually offered to a demonic spirit. So there are other so-called gods. They're just not the Most High. They're just not God. They're not the supreme being. Now there are also other people and things which become like gods for us. We've heard this before if you've been in church, right? Money. Probably the hardest one. Whether we have a little or a lot. We had a little, we wish we had more. We had a lot, maybe we wish we had more. I've noticed that about people. Success, maybe it's not even money, it's just the success that comes with arriving or achieving. Work. Children. Surely not children. Your spouse. Your significant other, yourself, you, like you, your image, your body. They take a center place in our adoration, our focus, our attention. And so they become like God to us. So the issue with what the Lord is establishing with this command is not a theological one. It's not, is there more than one Most High? Is there more than one more supreme being? There's not. There's only one true God. The issue is actually allegiance. Who or what will I worship? He says, you shall have no other gods before me. Now imagine even like if I could put myself in the mind of the Lord, how ridiculous this is to even compare himself to other things. Like nothing comes close to him. Yet the human sinful nature puts things upside down. And so he actually has to say, don't have anything before me. Which is ridiculous to think about once we understand who he is. Once we understand in being, in essence, who he is. This is the creator that we're speaking about. You shall have no other gods before me. So God is calling the people of Israel, and he's calling us into exclusive relationship. He's revealing that to serve him, to follow him, to worship him, is to worship him alone. He wants all of you. He wants it all and nothing less. And he'll settle for no lovers. This is not a game of like, he wants to be third wheel and just tag me along. I just want to be in the car for the ride. He wants to be at your center. He says, nothing shall come between you and me. You shall have nothing take any place. Nothing shall take my place in your life. And if you've tasted

0: tasted the Lord. I've been thinking about that Psalms. I think it's Psalms 34. It says, taste and see that the Lord is good. If you've tasted of the Lord, if you've truly been born again and you've experienced his true presence, the answer is obvious. Absolutely. But if you haven't, it's challenging to think about. He's a jealous God? Really? What is he, like lonely? Insecure? Or if you've maybe slidden from that place and you haven't kept the fire of passion burning for the Lord, it can be challenging. Am I truly putting the Lord at the center position? Now, why does he give this command? Because he's a jealous God. Is he lonely? No. He exists in perpetual relationship, Father, Son, and Holy Spirit. He's not lonely. Can't be lonely. Is he not getting enough attention? Is he afraid? Is he insecure? Is he a narcissist? That word's thrown around a lot more culture today. I don't think it's necessarily misplaced in some cases. Is he a narcissist? Does he need constant praise to feel good about himself? No. Actually, Jesus will even say, if we don't praise him, the rocks are going to cry out. It's going to happen from somewhere. No, it's not that. It's because we were made in such a way that only the living God can truly satisfy the deepest longings of our heart. That's why he's the only one and he's the only way. He's actually jealous. There was an old song that we used to sing back in early 2000s. He's jealous for me. He's jealous for you. Because he knows that you are at your best when he is at your center. We are so wonderfully made that only the infinite, holy, powerful, gracious, eternal God can fulfill us. He's not a possessive, threatened, insecure lover. We were just made for him. Paul will say to the church in Colossians, he says, we were made by him, but we were also made for him. So we function best when we actually put him at the helm. We are actually most whole when he's at the center. And so he calls us into exclusive relationship, not for his benefit, but for ours. Have no other gods before me. What's it mean to function in the freedom? I'm an Israelite. I've just been set free and God has saved us, the Most High, and he's revealing himself. What does it mean to follow after him and to now live in this freedom that I have? I can build my own life. I can plant gardens and have a family and my kids won't be. What does it mean? What does it look like? He's like, don't put anything before me. You'll feel the most free when I'm at the center. And the same is for us today. You will feel the most free from sin when he's at your center. What does it look like to be free from sin and to live in that newfound freedom? It's to have no other gods before him. Because you will feel the most free when you do so. You will feel the most whole. So what happens then when we don't obey? When we put something else in his position? When something else takes up the throne of our heart other than God? We lose. We end up unfulfilled and we settle for less. How many of you, maybe it's some of you right now, some of you maybe not yet because you're really young, but how many of you have ever had a parent say to you when it comes to relationships, don't settle for less? Right? You deserve better. You deserve more. And yet we do that when we don't follow this command. We settle for lesser things. We settle for false gods. We settle for cheap substitutes. We settle for counterfeits. We spend our lives on the hamster wheel of chasing something that we hope will bring fulfillment in our lives. And it's not just people outside the church. It's in the church. It's springtime, hopefully soon. It's coming, right? We're in Ontario, so it doesn't know sometimes. We're all starting to think about gardens, long weekends coming up, you know, going to plant the garden, going to do the thing, you know, put grass for those of you who like your lawn, you're like getting the weeds out, right? You know, I'll feel better. I'll feel fulfilled when my grass is green and there's no weeds. That's a lesser thing. The problem is these things don't actually ever satisfy. And you can hear me say that, and you can agree with me, you can say amen, but yet still walk out these doors and chase after those things 100%. Because for some reason, we have this cognitive dissonance going on where we separate what the pastor says in church and what we all agree for and say, amen, absolutely. Yeah, we shall have no other gods and we shall not settle. He is first, he is center. And then literally the moment we walk out of these doors or at the same moment, he calls to us later on. He says, come and spend time with me. You're like, ooh, but the game is on and it's a crucial one. The beginning of the season, I don't know. Oh, but, you know, I got to go see. So I'm really tired today. I need to veg a little bit longer because Monday's coming. It's awful. It's just small potatoes examples, right? He says, come and sit with me. Come and, well, I already did my devotional time. I did my time. I'm good. I really got to get the next episode of this season that I'm in. NCIS 5 or whatever it is. But you don't know because the thing is my, you know, we chase after other things, but these things don't satisfy. They don't touch the place that only God can touch. They don't bring a sense of wholeness, maybe momentarily, but it does not happen deeply and it definitely does not last. And listen, no person or no thing can bear the full weight of our worship. No thing or no person can bear the full weight of our desire for worship except the Lord. He's the only thing that can carry it. And what will happen is if we settle, is we will either end up disappointed in someone or something or ourselves. You'll be disappointed in the thing because it didn't satisfy like you hoped. You'll be disappointed in the person because they didn't satisfy how you hoped. Or you'll be disappointed with yourself. Or the person or the thing ends up being drained and destroyed because it was never meant to carry that. There's a strain in the relationship because you worshiped your spouse or the person or your children, and they couldn't bear the weight of those expectations. There's tension in the job because work became your God, and it's not fulfilling you the same way you hoped. It's not touching the things you hoped. It's definitely not touching your bank account with groceries, am I right? The money dries up because you spent it on things that you thought would satisfy because you really, really, really wanted it. And then I look at my children and go, oh my goodness, come on. You think that's going to satisfy 2 weeks from now, 3 weeks from now, you're going to want something else. And then what do? I do the same thing. It's just on a larger scale. I'm still a child at heart, right? I'm still designed for worship. I'm still designed for desire. And when my desires are misplaced, I put those expectations on the wrong thing to satisfy that cannot carry the weight of those satisfying me. Think about this. How often does your desire for success, money, the dream, the material end up leaving you empty? How often does the person, your spouse, your child, your boss, your friend, your mentor, your pastor not meet your expectations? And it unravels you because they don't. How often do you feel depressed, anxious, despairing life itself? Feel less than worthless because whatever is in the line of your sight and focus.
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1: 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At Temple Baptist, we are all about loving God passionately, serving our neighbors generously, and growing in Christ intentionally.
5: Will you stand with me, take out your Bible? We're going to look at Psalm 1 today. It says this: Blessed is the man who walks not in the counsel of the wicked, nor stands in the way of sinners, nor sits in the seat of scoffers, but his delight is in the law of the Lord, and on his law he meditates day and night. He's like a tree planted by streams of water that yields its fruit in its season, and its leaf does not wither. In all that he does, he prospers. Well, we're starting a new series today. It's called Fruitful, Life on the Vine. And my hope is that you'll see that the same lesson that I had to learn to have a fruitful peach tree applies to our spiritual lives. You see, our souls, like my peach tree, don't just drift into fruitfulness. Fruitfulness requires intentionality. And this series is all about becoming intentional and participating with the Holy Spirit in our spiritual growth and in moving toward the core of faith in Jesus. And so my goal for this series is that every one of us will have something called a spiritual trellis by the end of it. An individual and personal set of practices that will help us participate with the Holy Spirit, accept his invitation to grow and be transformed into the image of Christ, and then live out of that place. So as you guys know, we've laid out a clear pathway of our purpose. How do we move from the place that's far, the community, towards the core of faith in Jesus? And we do that by living into our purpose. And our purpose as a church is to love God passionately, serve our neighbors generously, and grow in Christ intentionally. And so if this pathway and purpose talk feels kind of new to you, I want to encourage you to go to the hub right out these doors after this service and pick up one of our next booklets. We launched a two-year growth initiative about a month ago, and it's all about our spiritual growth. And so that will explain what we're trying to do with this initiative, which is set a culture of living towards the core of faith in Jesus. Now, in this series, Fruitful, we want to move from idea, from desire, to intentionality, to practice. This is where, when we talk about our pathway and our purpose and next steps, this is where the rubber meets the road. How do we do it? Well, here's how. These are the things we're going to do. And intentionality, just like I had to be intentional to get fruit off that peach tree, intentionality means developing a plan, what I call a trellis of practices that will help us participate with the Holy Spirit in moving us toward the core of life in Jesus. Think of your trellis in terms of like a vineyard, right? You drive by a vineyard and you see all these trellises out there, and those trellises hold the vine up off the ground. They protect it and they allow it to be the most fruitful that they can be. Well, that's what a trellis in our spiritual life does for our souls. It protects it from the world's pattern, and it helps us be fruitful, and it keeps us rooted in Christ. And so before we begin developing a spiritual trellis, we need to kind of talk through a few foundational things this week. And the first thing we need to understand is what exactly is the core of life in Jesus. And then we need to understand what a spiritual trellis actually is. And then finally, we need to look at the purpose of spiritual practices. So let's start with what I mean by the core of life in Jesus. Because see, the goal of our pathway of purpose is to guide us toward the core of faith in Jesus by embracing curiosity about God and his word and finding belonging in the authentic community of the Trinity, but also in the authentic community of the body of Christ. And by practicing intentionality and structuring our lives around Jesus and our trust in Him, if that's how we move to the core, then what is the core of faith in Jesus? The best description that comes to my mind is John 15. Listen to verses 4 and 5. It says this, "Abide in me and I in you. As the branch cannot bear fruit by itself unless it abides in the vine, neither can you unless you abide in me. I am the vine, you are the branches. Whoever abides in me and I in him, he it is that bears much fruit. For apart from me, you can do nothing." The core life in Jesus is a life of abiding in Jesus that produces fruit. And the fruit is everything that we do in our lives that glorifies God and blesses others. That's what the core life looks like. It's simply abiding in Jesus and being fruitful. Now, here's a definition of it. A definition of the core life is being so rooted in relationship with God that His presence shapes our thoughts, desires, and decisions. It's direction. Who is my life moving towards? Me or God? It's not perfection. It's abiding. Is Jesus the source, purpose, and Lord of all my life? It's not arriving at some picture of spiritual maturity or some spiritual destination. It's relational, intentionally being with God. It's directional, intentionally moving toward God. It's formational, intentionally being shaped by God. In Matthew 7, Jesus says, "A good tree will produce good fruit, and a bad tree will produce bad fruit." It's what's in the tree, whether it's healthy or diseased, that determines the quality of the fruit. See, Jesus is making the point in this verse that God forms the inner life before He produces fruit in the outer life. It's the inner life that God wants to shape and form. And a spiritual trellis helps us orient our inner life towards God, participating in His shaping of that inner life. And so keep that in mind as we look at Psalm 1, verses 1 and 2, to see the picture of a core person, but also of a spiritual trellis right in these verses. The first two verses of Psalm 1 say this, "Blessed is the man who walks not in the counsel of the wicked, nor stands in the way of sinners, nor sins in the seat of scoffers, but his delight is in the law of the Lord, and on his law he meditates day and night." First, we see that the core person is a blessed person. Now, we think of blessed in a variety of ways, but let me tell you what blessed means in the Old Testament to a Hebrew who reads Psalm 1. Blessed means God's orientation towards them, how God sees them. And so blessed means that God is oriented towards this person in a way that He lavishes His favor on them, that His grace encompasses them, and that His presence is actively with them. See, the blessed person is one who is constantly and actively being spiritually enriched with and through God's presence. Now, I know that kind of undermines kind of our Western thinking of blessedness, because blessedness tends to be about comfort in our minds. I'm blessed because I got a new lazy boy and I don't have to get up all afternoon. Or it tends to be about what we want. I'm blessed because this better job came along. Or for a lot of us, our health. I'm blessed because it wasn't cancer. But we have to think of blessed in terms of how God sees us as the person who He lavishes His favor upon, who He encompasses with His grace, and who He actively wants to be with. And so the blessed person has no desire for wickedness, as we see in this psalm, because they find in God far greater things than they could ever find in sin. And so the core person, that's who this blessed person is, the core person delights in God's law, God's instruction. And he delights in it because God's law, God's instruction leads to a with God life. And that's what Nate was telling us in his baptism video, I want to be obedient because I want to be with God. And so obedience, avoidance of sin, pressing towards God always results in a life with God. And the core person thinks about God and life and God's ways all the time. That's who the core person is, according to this psalm and these two verses. But how did this blessed person become that blessed person? Well, now we need to look at verse 3 to see that. He is like a tree planted by streams of water that yields its fruit in its season, and its leaf does not wither, and all he does, he prospers. A tree rooted near a stream is close to its source of life. Think about that. A tree rooted near a stream has its source of life close by. A person rooted in Jesus is close to their source of life. The core life has roots that run deep in Christ and his presence. A tree rooted near a stream is fruitful. Jesus tells us in John 15 that a person rooted in him, anchored in him, is fruitful. So the core life isn't about what we do or what we accomplish. The core life is about where we're rooted. What are we rooted in? And see, we tend to make our spiritual growth more about us and what we do. We tend to think, I believe in God and I go to church. I give, I serve, I read my Bible. And then when we feel distant from God or dry in our spiritual life, what happens? The I mentality kicks in, but it kicks in even harder. I feel distant from God, so I need to believe more deeply. I feel distant from God, so I need to go to church more regularly. I feel distant from God, so I need to give more and serve more and read more. That's the mindset that roots us in ourselves and our efforts. And see, that's where a trellis comes in. A sound trellis roots us in Jesus instead of ourselves. Now, here's why a trellis helps orient our inner lives towards Jesus. And remember, God forms the inner life before he produces fruit in the outer life. See, a trellis is simply a set of rhythms and practices that continually reorient our inner life, our heart, our mind, our soul, and our strength toward Jesus. For example, the practice of regular gratitude as a rhythm of life turns our hearts towards Jesus. The practice of regular Bible study as a rhythm of life sets our minds on Jesus. The practice of regular serving and giving turns our strength in this world toward Jesus. The practice of regular silence and solitude settles our souls in Jesus. And so hopefully right now what you're asking is, well, why isn't a trellis and the practices I choose for it an I mentality? Because I just told you to avoid that. Well, here's why. We don't make a trellis and set practices to make us different or to solve our spiritual problems. That's a huge mistake that people make in their thinking. When they embrace this idea of spiritual practices in general, they think if I pray at this time and read this much a day and sit in silence for this time and I'm thankful at the end of each day, I will become a better Christian. In our language, a core Christian. The truth is that the practices don't produce the core life in you. But having regular practices and rhythms to practice those things does create the space in your life, in your heart, in mind, for the Holy Spirit to draw you into the core life. You're making space, and the Holy Spirit's making you. In his book, The Ruthless Elimination of Hurry, Pastor John Mark Comer says this about a spiritual trellis. He says this, it's a structure. In this case, a schedule and a set of practices to set up abiding as the central pursuit of your life. It's a way to organize all of your life around the practice of the presence of God, to work and rest and play and eat and drink and hang out with your friends and run errands and catch up on the news, all out of a place of deep, loving enjoyment of the Father's company. Who's that sound like? Sounds a little bit like Jesus, doesn't it? If a vine doesn't have a trellis, it will die. And if your life with Jesus doesn't have some kind of structure to facilitate health and growth, it will wither away. Following Jesus has to make it onto your schedule and into your practices, or it will simply never happen. See, an I mentality treats the trellis as the fruit. When I do these things, my life is fruitful. I'm practicing prayer and Bible study, and I'm doing these things, and so that's the fruit of my life. But the trellis isn't the fruit. The practices aren't the fruit. All they do is create space for life to be made fruitful in the Holy Spirit. Look back to Psalm 1, verses 1 and 2 just for a second. The blessed man in the psalm has a trellis. He's committed to a practice. He meditates on God's law, and that's a practice. Now, meditation is simply to occupy your thoughts with, to contemplate and consider something. Now, if you're meditating on things that are not of God, that's not good. It will lead you to places that are of the world, not of God. But meditating on the things of God, like his law, is not only good, but it orients our inner lives towards God. So that's the practice that this blessed man has engaged here, the practice of meditating on God's law. But a trellis isn't just the practice, the things I do, my daily times of prayer and Bible study and those things and serving. It's also a schedule. And the blessed man has that too in this psalm. What's his schedule? He meditates when? Day and night. When does he practice his meditation? This practice of meditating on God's law? All the time. That's all he does. That's his trellis. I'm going to practice meditating on God's law, and how frequently am I going to do it? I'm going to do it all the time. Now, this is just speculation on my part, but I bet he didn't start out meditating on God's law all day and night. You think about it, in an agrarian culture that was, they had way less time to meditate on God's law than we have. They had no leisure time. My speculation is he didn't start out by going, okay, what I'm going to do is meditate on God's law all the time and nothing else. He may not have even had that as a goal when he created this simple trellis of meditating on God's law. But I would also bet that as he meditated on God's law, he found himself doing it with more and more frequency. And that's what happens when we engage in practices. Just a little example from my own life. I started out, I told you guys some time back, I was like, okay, I'm going to read the Bible in a year now. And I started out a couple days late in January, and I started going. And then what I found was, I read what the plan said to read, but that's not enough. Let me read some more. And this desire and delight starts to well up as you practice it. And so today, I'm going, well, I think I can finish by June 1st. Maybe I can read it twice a year. I'm on day 223 of my Bible in a year plan. Because as I embraced it and stepped into it, I couldn't get enough. That's what happens with regular practices. When we engage those practices, a desire wells up in us. And we want more and more and more. I suspect this guy started thinking, I'm going to meditate on God's law. And where it led him to was, that's all I'm going to think about. That's transformation. That's God shaping. And so he found himself doing it with more and more frequency. And I'll tell you why I think that is, because listen to verse 2 again. It says, but his delight is in the law of the Lord, and on his law he meditates day and night. When our trellis orients our life towards Jesus, something happens. We begin to delight in being with God in our practices. And that roots us in God's presence. It's not the practices that do it. It's the delight that follows the practices. And see, the rooted tree abides and produces fruit. So a trellis is not activities, but it's a structure. It's not a goal, it's a means. And it orients our inner life towards Jesus. And that's necessary if we're going to live a core life, abiding and fruitful in Jesus. Because God forms the inner life before he produces fruit in the outer life. See, our trellis creates the space for the Holy Spirit to move us toward the core. But having a trellis isn't the core. That's what a trellis does. Now, for what a trellis is, and this should help you begin to make a trellis. A trellis is a simple structure of practices that supports your life with God so that it can bear fruit. Again, think of a vineyard. The trellis holds the vine off the ground so it can bear fruit. And Psalm 1 shows us that a trellis only has two components. It's a practice and it's a rhythm. And so what am I going to practice and what is my schedule going to be to practice it? Remember, though, that the trellis isn't the goal. The fruit is. But without the trellis, the fruit's limited. So can you see how a trellis helps move us toward the core life of abiding in Jesus and living fruitfully? And so that's why we're doing this series. That's why we want each of us to be able at the end of the series to have a personal spiritual trellis, seeking to live into our purpose, to love God passionately and to serve our neighbors generously and grow in Christ intentionally. And we will love God more passionately through practices of worship. And we serve our neighbors more generously as we regularly practice generosity. And we grow in Christ more intentionally as we regularly practice devotion to Jesus. Think about it for 1 second. What would your inner life be oriented towards if worship, generosity, and devotion were the daily rhythmic practices of your life? What would your inner life be focused on? What would it be moving towards? That's exactly what we're going to do over the next 3 weeks. We're going to make a trellis built on intentional practices of worship, generosity, and devotion. And so next week, we'll talk about practices of worship that create space for God to not only reveal his majesty and his goodness and his love and his compassion and his power and glory, but for us to be in tune to noticing it, but for us to be aware and see it as we build the worship piece of our trellis. And then practices of generosity the following week that create space for God to have lordship over our time and our talents and our resources. And then finally, we'll look at practices of devotion that create space for God to captivate our hearts and captivate our thoughts and inflame our hearts and rule our actions for his glory and the blessing of others. See, the core life is a life of abiding in Jesus and being fruitful. But God forms the inner life before he produces fruit in the outer life. That's why we want to be intentional in building a trellis of practices that focuses on our inner life and orients it all towards him. Father, we thank you that you have revealed yourself through Christ. And we thank you that it's he who makes this life worthy. Father, even sometimes bearable. And so, Lord, I pray that we are a people who want to live so deeply out of our faith in Christ that we pursue him and him alone, that we focus and orient our inner lives around who he is, his glory, his majesty. And Father, that we do that in a way that reminds us that we are living in his presence every moment. And Father, that inner orientation would shape our lives, shape our hearts, our minds, and our souls to seek him above all else in all situations, and that would make us fruitful for him. We ask that in Jesus' name. Amen.
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Overlooking the Atlantic from our studios here in Halifax, Nova Scotia, this is the People's Gospel Hour. I'm William Steves, and it's a wonderful day to worship God. This month, we will hear an assortment of sermons from the Book of Jeremiah, preached by Pastor Perry F. Rockwood, who is now at home with the Lord. Let's pray. Dear Heavenly Father, we thank you for your kindness to us. You have promised us every good and perfect gift. You have said that you will provide all our needs. You have offered us exceedingly abundantly above all we can ask or think. Help us to trust you more. Help us to rest on your name and your glory. Help us to have confidence in your myriad promises. I pray all these things in the name of your Son, who is my Savior, Jesus Christ. Amen. We are blessed to have each of you tune in with us. Today's scripture reading passage will be 1 Corinthians 13, 1 through 13.

Today's letter comes from Vermont. It says, I listen every day to your program. I pray that you will be continually kept on the air, as so many programs are ending. With no TV, the radio is the only way I can hear the message. We rejoice that our ministry is able to fill such a need in your life, listener. We pray that God would connect you with other saints and other ministries that can likewise be a blessing to you. Our scripture reading for today is 1 Corinthians 13, 1 through 13. Though I speak with the tongues of men and of angels, and have not charity, I am become as sounding brass or a tinkling cymbal. And though I have the gift of prophecy, and understand all mysteries and all knowledge, and though I have all faith, so that I could remove mountains, and have not charity, I am nothing. And though I bestow all my goods to feed the poor, and though I give my body to be burned, and have not charity, it profiteth me nothing. Charity suffereth long, and is kind. Charity envieth not. Charity vaunteth not itself, is not puffed up, doth not behave itself unseemly, seeketh not her own, is not easily provoked, thinketh no evil, rejoiceth not in iniquity, but rejoiceth in the truth, beareth all things, believeth all things, hopeth all things, endureth all things. Charity never faileth, but whether there be prophecies, they shall fail. Whether there be tongues, they shall cease. Whether there be knowledge, it shall vanish away. For we know in part, and we prophesy in part. But when that which is perfect is come, then that which is in part shall be done away. When I was a child, I spake as a child. I understood as a child. I thought as a child. But when I became a man, I put away childish things. For now we see through a glass, darkly, but then face to face. Now I know in part, but then shall I know, even as also I am known. And now abideth faith, hope, charity, these three. But the greatest of these is charity. May God bless the reading of his word.

And now, it's time for a reading from our Sunday scrapbook. This month, our emphasis has been on the mission field and the great needs of the gospel worldwide. Today, I want to encourage you to pray for India. The nation of India is a rapidly growing mission field, desperately in need of gospel support. In India, there are almost 1.5 billion people, which is 17% of the global population. The median age of the people of India is only 29 years old. However, despite having such a massive number of people, only about 2% of them would claim to be Christians. Even within that small number, many of those professing Christians are in fact still in the darkness of the Catholic Church. The need in India is immense, and it is made greater because there is notable persecution in India. Although Christianity is not yet illegal, there is significant governmental pressure against the church. Won't you pray with me that the Lord will do a wonderful work in India, sending a revival to the saints there and causing a great awakening among the people of the Indian subcontinent?

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I'm William Steves. Our prayer is that this month's series of messages will be a blessing and a challenge to you. The May edition of the Gospel Standard is available upon request. 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And our United States address is The People's Gospel Hour, Post Office Box 55862, Boston, Massachusetts, 02205. And now, after ministry in music, the message from Pastor Perry F. Rockwood, who is at home with the Lord.

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Shall we pray? Our Heavenly Father, we're so thankful for that pearly white city, for those who have been redeemed by the precious blood. We thank Thee for the hope which is ours day by day. And yet as we think of those who are believers, I pray for the multitudes who are lost on the way to hell, those who are religious but lost, those who are atheistic, evolutionary, humanistic, and think that they can live without God. I pray today for the convicting power of the Holy Spirit. Now, Father, I pray for the program, and I pray for the needs. In Jesus' name, amen. We're thinking of Jeremiah, and as we studied last week, chapter 2, we do not know how Jeremiah's first message was received. It was impossible for Jerusalem to have heard the eager pleading of the young preacher protesting their rejection of Jehovah and the worship of idols without becoming aware of a new message from the Lord. Here was a voice pleading with the people to return to God before the judgment arrived. Before God punishes sinners, He pleads with them to bring them to repentance. Let me read chapter 3, verse 12. Go and proclaim these words toward the north, and say, Return, thou backsliding Israel, saith the Lord, and I will not cause mine anger to fall upon you. For I am merciful, saith the Lord, and I will not keep anger forever. These words of power and pathos make known the seriousness of backsliding. I know I speak to many believers today who once served the Lord, who used to read His Word, who spent time in prayer, whose lives were a testimony to the reality of the gospel, whose hearts were full of love for the Lord and for lost mankind. But look at yourself today. What a sad condition. I want to ask you to do something right now.

0: take a piece of paper and write down all the things you ought to do as an obedient Christian and which you do not do. Now take that paper before the Lord and say, Lord, forgive my disobedience. Help me to get the wrong things out of my life. Help me to strengthen that I might do the things I ought to do. It is then that you will return to your proper place before the Lord, and fellowship will be restored. If we confess our sins, He is faithful and just to forgive us our sins and to cleanse us from all unrighteousness. And the blood of Jesus Christ, His Son, cleanses us from all sin. An evangelist was holding a series of meetings in a church. One day, he and the pastor visited a home where the wife was a Christian, but the husband was not. The husband was shown the way of salvation and encouraged to receive the Lord as his Savior. His answer was, "Not now, some other time." Then a strange thing happened. The lost man's wife fell upon her knees and began to pray out loud. She confessed her unfaithfulness to the Lord, saying she had been going with her husband to the wrong places and doing many wrong things. She told the Lord that her worldliness had made it hard for her husband to see his need of Christ. By the time she finished, tears were streaming down her husband's face. The preacher then asked him, "Will you now receive Jesus into your heart as your own personal Savior?" He said he would, and he did. After that, he attended church regularly, was baptized, became a true witness for his wonderful Lord. When Christians confess their backsliding and get right with the Lord, the Holy Spirit begins to work. In chapter 3, Jeremiah points out many reasons why the Lord might justly refuse to receive the backslider again. Verse 1 speaks of the usual jealousy of love. Notice the terrible imagery of a wanton adulteress who is allowed to return to her husband. Graciously, the Lord invites his backslidden people to return to him. In verse 2, we read of the consequences of their sin as the whole land was polluted. Verse 3 speaks of their obstinate continuance in evil ways and refusal to be ashamed. Verse 4 refers to God's tender persuasion and exhortation to repentance. What could be more desirable than to have the Lord for their Father? He encourages them to get back to their faithful God. God's mercy is mentioned in verse 5. Will He reserve His anger forever? Will He keep it to the end? But they sinned all the more in rejecting His long and patient endurance of their offenses. In verses 6 to 11, Jeremiah speaks of the warnings God gave them, but His warnings too were despised. Judah saw the doom of Israel, yet followed in her evil ways and worshipped other gods in their high places and groves. Though encouraged to repent and reform, they persisted in these idolatries. When men harden themselves in sin, contempt and misery are their portion. Every one of you have seen in one way or another the results of sin in the lives of other people, if not in your own life. Yet you seem to think that you can sin and get away with it. God says, "Be not deceived. God is not mocked. For whatsoever a man soweth, that shall he also reap." Notice that it is God who is calling His people back to Himself. The whole passage is a revelation of the compassionate heart of God. Twice we read, "The Lord said, and saith the Lord." We need to return to the authority of the Word of God. Many say they believe the inspiration of the Scriptures, but they do not accept the authority of the Scriptures. Others are seeking visions, dreams, prophecies, and other voices, rather than accepting God's final word in the Bible. Jeremiah goes on to point out how easy it is to return to the Lord. Verse 12, "Return, thou backsliding Israel, saith the Lord, for I will not cause mine anger to fall upon you, For I am merciful, saith the Lord, and I will not keep anger forever. God says in 1 John 1:9, if we confess our sins, he is faithful. Not we are faithful. He is faithful and just to forgive us our sins and to cleanse us from all unrighteousness. Jeremiah 3:13 says, only acknowledge thine iniquity, that thou hast transgressed against the Lord thy God, and hast scattered thy ways to the strangers under every green tree, and ye have not obeyed my voice, saith the Lord. Now is the hour to turn from sin. The moral standards of our nation are lower than ever. Anything goes in this age of the new morality, which is nothing more than the old morality. There was a time when profanity was not allowed to be printed in newspapers or heard on radio or television. But today, four-letter words are the accepted vocabulary of wicked hearts. The Ten Commandments no longer form our moral code. We go by the standards of Hollywood and of the world itself. When I started preaching, one out of every 40 marriages ended in divorce. Today, the ratio is 1 out of 2. An undiminished wave of sexual immorality is flooding our land. It is now 6 o'clock in the nation. Sex is displayed on every side. Nearly every product on the market is advertised by sexy-looking pictures. Our magazines cater to the flesh. Many of you today who profess to be Christians ought to turn from your iniquity, from your sin, and receive Jesus Christ as your own personal Savior. Only then will you possess true salvation. Verse 14, turn, O backsliding children, saith the Lord, for I am married unto you. Here the prophet utters a tender appeal to the backsliding children of Israel to return to the Lord, for he was a husband to them and had great blessing in store for them in the future. This verse speaks of God's love to us. He will heal our backslidings by his pardoning mercy and renewing grace. When we forsake our sin and return unto the Lord, the inner life is changed. Romans 5:5 says, the love of God is shed abroad in our hearts by the Holy Ghost, which is given unto us. No matter what your condition is today, no matter how much you have left God out of your life, no matter how little you have been reading your Bible and praying, no matter how worldly you have become, you can trust God for a full restoration. Notice verse 23, truly in vain is salvation hoped for from the hills and from the multitude of mountains. Truly in the Lord our God is the salvation of Israel. Jeremiah is here saying we can look to the Lord for full restoration. God is waiting with open arms to welcome you back. David went into the deepest sin, but God forgave him and restored his joy when he repented. Peter had his eyes on the crowd rather than on the Lord, and he denied the Lord 3 times. But God forgave him and made him over when he repented. Jacob went out from home, a fugitive from Esau's anger. That first night, he slept under the stars and dreamed. In his dream, he saw a ladder reaching from earth to heaven. Angels were going up and down the ladder, and the Lord was standing above it. Jacob heard God made a wonderful promise. When he awoke, he made a holy vow to follow the Lord. Because of God's special presence with him, he called the place Bethel, the house of God. But Jacob went into the world and allowed the world to get into him. He became rich through shady deals. He raised a large family. Then when his enemies were about to destroy him, God said, Jacob, get back to Bethel. Where else could Jacob go? He could not go to Laban, his father-in-law, who was angry with him. He could not go to his brother Esau, who had cheated him. There was just one place to go, and that was back to Bethel, back to God. Jacob did go back. God met him there at Bethel. Jacob was never the same again. He made up with his brother. God protected him from his enemies. Best of all, he was now in fellowship with God that lasted the rest of his days. My heart goes out today to those of you who once knew the Savior's presence. Some of you even preached the gospel. You loved him. You walked in fellowship with him. You rejoiced in his salvation. But now you're far from God. I want to emphasize God's love and desire for your fellowship to be restored. Those were blessed days when you used to sing, "'Tis done, the great transaction's done. I am my Lord's and he is mine. He drew me and I followed on, charmed to confess the voice divine." God is speaking to your heart today, saying, "I am married to you. Return unto me. You may have put off the ring, but you are mine for all of that. I desire your return. Who shall separate us from the love of Christ? Turn to the Lord now, and you'll find him waiting, meeting your every need. Oh, he has loved you with an everlasting love, a love that cannot cease. Will you turn to him today? Come just as you are. Come just as you are in all your need, and let him be the Lord of your life. We'd love to hear from you. I know you'd want a copy of this message, and I know it'll be a blessing to you. This broadcast is sponsored by the People's Gospel Hour, Box 1660, Halifax, Nova Scotia, Canada, B3J3A1. Our United States address, the People's Gospel Hour, Box 55862, Boston, Massachusetts, 02205. This is Miracle Month for our program. I do not believe the Lord's work should be neglected in the summer. I believe we can reach just as many this month with the gospel message as any other month. It would be a blessing to hear from you this week. Now, until the same time next week, the Lord willing, Pastor Perry F. Rockwood, may the Lord bless you and make you a blessing.
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4: Many of us can recall our first experiences with independence as we grew up. The day comes when you go off to college or you get your own apartment for the first time and suddenly you feel free. Mom and dad are not in charge of your life as they once were, but you can be your own boss. And sometimes it happens that we abuse that freedom. We mess up, we hurt ourselves in the process, and then we realize that freedom without some limits is not a good thing. This was part of what the Apostle Paul wanted to convey to the Galatian Christians as Paul rounded out his letter to them, and today on Groundwork, we'll dig into that, so stay tuned.
5: Welcome to Groundwork, where we dig into Scripture to lay the foundation for our lives. I'm Daryl Delaney.
4: I'm Scott Jose, and Daryl, this is the final program, the fourth program of our short four-part series on Paul's letter, or Paul's epistle, to the Galatians. In the first three programs, we saw how exceedingly upset, even angry, Paul was when he heard that some false teachers had convinced the Christians living in the region of Galatia that their salvation would not be complete if they only relied on Jesus. They had a whole bunch of their own works. They had to keep the rules of the Jewish faith. If they were males, they had to get circumcised. They had to observe food laws. And Paul knew that that totally undercut the true gospel. We are saved by grace alone, 100% via the sacrifice of Jesus on the cross.
5: The Judaizers are what they were called, these people who were extremists, and they would always go after Paul and try to get these people to say, oh, no, you're not saved yet. There's another level to this thing. There's a level 300, level 400 of this where you have to follow the laws of Moses. You got to do these certain things. You got to basically become a Jew before you can become a Christian. And Paul was so upset about that because that is actually adding to the pure gospel message of being saved by grace through faith. And so Paul started out with his anger towards the people who fell off into this. But the reason why he was angry is because later in the letter, you see it turns into his love and his longing and his desire to help them and not have them be led astray. So Paul's mood changes as we get toward the end of the letter.
4: And so Paul spends much of the letter to the Galatians screaming at them almost, stop thinking about yourselves. Get over yourselves. Pay no attention to what you do, but only to what Jesus has done and is still doing for you. That's almost the whole letter. But now we turn to the final two chapters, Galatians 5 and 6, and it's amazing to see that Paul pivots. He shifts a bit. He goes from saying, pay no attention to your actions, to saying, oh, pay very careful attention to your actions. So, Daryl, the main thing we want to explore in this program is how those two seemingly contradictory messages actually fit together coherently. Because if you ask Paul, so should we pay no attention to our actions or pay good attention to our actions? Paul would say, yes. What?
5: Yeah, so we know Scripture does not contradict itself. So let's get into the Scripture here in Galatians 5 and see if Paul can straighten it out for us. It says, you, my brothers and sisters, were called to be free, but do not use your freedom to indulge the flesh. Rather, serve one another humbly in love. For the entire law is fulfilled in keeping this one command, love your neighbor as yourself. If you bite and devour each other, watch out, or you will be destroyed by each other. So I say, walk by the Spirit, and you will not gratify the desires of the flesh. For the flesh desires what is contrary to the Spirit, and the Spirit what is contrary to the flesh. They are in conflict with each other, so that you are not to do whatever you want. But if you are led by the Spirit, you are not under the law.
4: So it's almost as though Paul is saying now, okay, I've been telling you in no uncertain terms that you are free from the requirements of the law. You'll never get saved by what you do. You're free. But hey, folks, let's not go crazy, okay? You are not free in the sense that now you can do whatever you want. You have to use your freedom not to be self-serving or self-indulgent. Use your freedom to love and serve others.
5: If you get freedom without any bounds, it's still going to go crazy. And it's still going to be a place where you either hurt someone or you hurt yourself. So you can't just go crazy and do whatever you want. There's freedom within boundaries, within limits. You have a sandbox. Go crazy in the sandbox. But this is the regulations, and this is the way God has called us to live. And if we want to be ambassadors of Jesus Christ, then we must do exactly what his parameters say to do. That's why he brought in love your neighbor as yourself, Scott.
4: Well, exactly. And it's not in Galatians, but, you know, famously in Romans 6, Paul counters what happened in some parts of the early church when people took his message on grace alone to say, oh, so we can do whatever we want? Well, let's eat, drink, and be merry, for tomorrow God will forgive us anyway. No, Paul says, that shows that you don't get baptism. And that's sort of what he's saying here, too. We're 100% saved by the sacrifice of Jesus on the cross and then his resurrection to new life. But that grace not only saves us, Paul says, it transforms us. Or as he put it in 2 Corinthians 5, on the other side of baptism, you come out a new creation. And so you are now led by the Holy Spirit who lives inside you, so you can't devour each other, attack each other, belittle one another, because that kind of activity represents the old way you used to live in the flesh, but that got drowned. Your old self got drowned in the waters of baptism.
5: Not only were you drowned in the waters of baptism, the old life, that is, figuratively speaking, it also says that you're bought with a price. Mm-hmm. And that means that your body actually belongs to God. It is his possession. And he wouldn't want you to dishonor his body by doing the things you did before you were saved. And so you have a specific way that you should live now. And you get to live that out of gratitude for what he's done for you. So don't go back to the old ways. Don't go back to where it was before you were baptized. That's not what you're called to do.
2: Exactly. And just as a brief aside, to make sure that we all understand this as we close out this first part of this program, Paul uses the word flesh as a shorthand for a selfish, sinful, self-indulgent way of life. And that kind of life of the flesh is set off against the better life led by the Spirit. But I think it's important that we don't get confused and think that Paul regards our human bodies as an evil thing. Paul is not anti-material. He's not anti-creation. He's not anti-embodiment. Paul knew that our bodies are a vital part of our humanity, and that only when we are bodies and soul together, only then are we complete. So we don't want to take Paul's using flesh to say, oh, so he thinks our physical nature doesn't matter. There was an early teaching in the church called Gnosticism, which was anti-body, anti-creation, but that's not Paul.
5: No, that teaching of Gnosticism was one of the very serious heresies that they wanted to make sure that they stayed away from. And, you know, he also believes in the teaching that Jesus came in the flesh, and when he resurrected in the flesh.
2: Right.
5: And so we're not using flesh as being ultimately evil as far as material-wise, but it's a spiritual and figurative language to talk about the passions that you have, the things that you wanted to do before you were a Christian, and the temptations that will bother you until Jesus returns. It's what Paul struggled with himself in Romans 7, that the things that he wanted to do that he's not supposed to be doing, those are the desires that he had. And so Paul is trying to make sure that we understand that the appetites and desires that we have need to continue to be resisted and put to death by the power of the Spirit.
2: Well, Paul has more to say about that in Galatians 5 and 6, and in a moment we'll turn to that, so stay tuned.
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5: I'm Daryl Delaney with Scott Jose, and you're listening to Groundwork.
2: And let's dig back into Galatians 5, and now we are up to the 19th verse. The acts of the flesh are obvious: sexual immorality, impurity and debauchery, idolatry and witchcraft, hatred, discord, jealousy, fits of rage, selfish ambition, dissensions, factions and envy, drunkenness and orgies, and the like. I warn you, as I did before, that those who live like this will not inherit the kingdom of God. But the fruit of the Spirit is love, joy, peace, forbearance, kindness, goodness, faithfulness, gentleness, and self-control. Against such things there is no law. Those who belong to Christ Jesus have crucified the flesh with its passions and desires, and since we live by the Spirit, let us keep in step with the Spirit. Let us not become conceited, provoking and envying each other.
5: Oh, so we see this contrast of the acts of the flesh and the fruit of the Spirit in this passage. And so this is the part where we answer the question, what do we do and how our lives matter and what we do after that? So at first, in the beginning of the book, he was saying you can't earn your own salvation and righteousness by keeping the law, which is true. But now he's saying after salvation by grace through faith, you have a certain way you need to live.
2: Exactly. The law points us forward to what grateful Christian living looks like because of the grace given to us. So again, Paul has pivoted from that first part of the letter when he said, don't concentrate on your works, to now the second part saying, but concentrate on your works because you want to be led by the Spirit. And he's been talking about what it means to be led by the flesh. And now in verses 19 to 21, he generates a kind of laundry list here, Daryl, of the more specific things he's getting at. It's a real hodgepodge of things.
5: Paul does not, you know, mince words. He talks about these negative things, the witchcraft, the hatred, the jealousy, the fits of rage, even drunkenness and orgies and things of that nature, because those are the things that will not inherit the kingdom of God. And I love that he doesn't like mince any words, doesn't stutter. He goes right into it and says, this is not the way we're called to live. But he also shows that there is a way that we should live.
2: And he doesn't really stratify these sins like we sometimes do. We often think, well, the sexual matters, you know, orgies and stuff like that, that's really serious. Paul doesn't make any distinction between that. That is serious. But he doesn't make any distinction between that and other things that we all struggle with, including factions and dissensions and discord. And, of course, ironically, Daryl, in the history of the church, within congregations, but also within whole denominations, sometimes when we are debating various issues like the role of women in the church or sexuality issues or maybe the Christian's relationship to the government or, you know, when we debate those things because we want to get them right, that is what ends up leading us to dissensions and factions and discords. It would be funny if it weren't so sad and broken. But Paul's saying it's all bad, and he goes after a few other things that many of us struggle with.
7: Yeah, you know, he talks about envy, anger, things like that. And it's really interesting how debauchery, it's a real old word. Mm-hmm. Debauchery means you're drinking way too much and you're going to get into drunkenness.
2: Right.
7: So when you're in a place where you're uncontrollable, when it's taking over your life, things like that, this stuff is where Paul is zeroing in, because some people consider this to be just part of partying and whatnot, but it is actually way more serious.
2: He also mentions a few other things that we know. Witchcraft, maybe we haven't struggled with that, but also idolatry. And, you know, we all know we can make an idol out of almost anything, our looks, our success, how much money we have, a political party or leader, our country. We can make an idol out of anything. And Paul says that those who freely and repeatedly revel in those things, indulge in those things, just live that way without any effort to kind of check it or stop it, they're just not going to be people who are going to inherit the kingdom of God.
7: Oh, just to pick up where you talked about witchcraft, Scott, I know that when I think of witchcraft, I don't think of someone taking a wand and waving it and saying a few magic words or whatnot. I actually think of people who use their power to manipulate, to try to get things that they want that they're not supposed to have. So any con work, any deception, any lying that kind of gets you what you think you want, I think that can also be constituted as the behavior that God says you're not going to inherit the kingdom if you continue to practice that on a regular basis.
2: Exactly. And I think we really want to be clear here. Paul is not saying you're out of the kingdom. You're not in the kingdom if you struggle with these things, because we all do. I mean, he talks about fits of rage. I don't know about you, but I've been known to lose my temper in my life, right? I've been known to envy more successful neighbors or coworkers sometimes. I've probably participated in the factions and discord in churches at times. Paul isn't saying that when we struggle with these things, or even when we fail and we sin, that means you're out of the kingdom. That proves that you have not inherited the kingdom. No, he's saying if you are persistent in doing these things, if you have no desire to change, you never repent of them, you never reform your ways, this is just the lifestyle you've chosen, to be consistently rude and drunk and angry, well, that shows that you haven't been touched by grace in the first place. So yeah, those people won't inherit the kingdom. But just struggling doesn't mean that you're out of the kingdom. But as Galatians 5 closes, Daryl, there is something real positive as well.
7: Now Paul turns his attention to the nine fruit of the Spirit. And if you have been following the show for a long time, you know that we did a 9-part series on the fruit of the Spirit back not too long ago. It's probably the longest series we've ever done. And if you haven't listened to it, you might want to go back and find it, because it's really good. We're not going to be able to get into all the things, but these are the things that happen when the Holy Spirit gets a hold of your life. He bears fruit. And this is an example of that.
2: Love, joy, peace, patience, kindness, goodness, faithfulness, gentleness, self-control. We can note the summary, kind of curious thing Paul writes. After he makes this list, he says, against these things, there is no law. And what an interesting way to put it. You know, some of the stuff that Paul had talked about as works of the flesh actually is also illegal. It's illegal to be drunk in public. It's illegal to drive while drunk. It's illegal to have brawls and fights that are sparked by anger. Some of that stuff is actually illegal. But Paul says, you can't imagine that anybody would ever outlaw kindness. You can't imagine anybody would outlaw self-control or patience. There's no law against these things because they're universally recognized as good.
7: It doesn't matter what society, what culture, what ethnicity. If you got a civilization with a group of people who are agreeing upon certain rules, everyone knows killing is wrong. Everyone knows defrauding your neighbor or lying is slandering. All that stuff is wrong. But they also know that kindness is good. Peace is good. Love is good. Mm. And so they're always going to have an agreement around what those things mean. They may debate the details, but generally speaking, God in his word said that he has put his law in our hearts so that we know what's right and we know what's wrong. And the spirit is the one that actually gives us the ability to do these things. And that's why I believe Paul is saying keep in step with the spirit.
2: Keep step with the spirit, one of Paul's many imperative command statements. Look, the spirit's leading us down the paths we need to travel in life, Paul says. So keep up with the Spirit. Match your steps with the Spirit, and you can't go wrong. And that's the Holy Spirit that Jesus sent to us after he ascended back into heaven to do exactly that. So, Daryl, to return to the question and the issue that we mentioned at the beginning of this program, in answer to the question, do our actions and works and behavior matter or not? Paul's answer is they matter not one bit when it comes to how you get saved, but they matter a whole lot once you are saved.
7: Yes.
2: Because being saved means also being transformed. You are a new creation. The Holy Spirit is your moral compass on the inside, so keep step with that Spirit. But Paul has a few closing things to say, also in the short chapter of Galatians 6, and as we wrap up this program and series, we'll dig into that, so stay tuned.
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2: And I'm Scott Jose, and we now turn to the final chapter in Paul's letter or epistle to the Galatians. Paul begins by warning people, don't be proud and conceited, but then he writes these words in Galatians 6, verse 7, "Do not be deceived, God cannot be mocked. A person reaps what they sow. Whoever sows to their flesh, from the flesh will reap destruction. Whoever sows to please the Spirit, from the Spirit will reap eternal life. Let us not become weary in doing good, for at the proper time we will reap a harvest if we do not give up. Therefore, as we have opportunity, let us do good to all people, especially to those who belong to the family of believers."
7: Oh, garden language, farming language.
2: Yeah.
7: Sow this, reap that. And there's a cause and effect that happens when you do what you're called to do. Unfortunately, the opposite is true as well. If you do bad and you sow that seed, then you will reap things that are bad that are happening to you. I think Jesus said this in Luke 6:38. He says, "Give and it shall be given back to you. A good measure, pressed down, shaken together, running over." Whatever measure you use is the measure that's going to come back to you. And so I think Paul is kind of alluding to that, where he's trying to make sure you understand that there is a cause and effect that happens when you do things.
2: God set up the universe in a certain way, Paul says. And the way things go is that you reap what you sow. God is under no obligation to suspend the law of cause and effect of certain actions leading to certain predictable outcomes just to make life easier for somebody. Look, if you treat people kindly, you bear those nine fruit of the Spirit we looked at in the previous segment of this program, goodness is going to boomerang back on you. You be considerate of others, and guess what? You know, others are considerate of you. Sometimes we call it, you know, paying it forward or something, you know.
7: Yeah.
2: That's how it goes, Paul says.
7: When you lend a hand, you know, if actually you receive a hand lent to you, you want to extend that same mercy to people because of that kindness. And unfortunately, if you're on the other side of it and you're doing things where you're rude to people or where people are rude to you, it can be very easy to return that same gesture, which we're called not to do. And so my prayer is that we would allow God to use us as instruments of righteousness, that we would sow the seeds, and not because we think we're going to get something back.
2: Right.
7: I think that's another thing that needs to be said, is that we don't do it because we know we're going to get something, because that reward isn't the real reward. We do it because it's right to do,
2: right,
7: and because the Spirit is leading us. Hopefully that'll be a reward in and of itself.
2: Yep. Now, as this letter comes in for a landing, a couple other things. Paul's been very forceful in this letter, maybe more than any of his 12 letters. And to make sure the Galatians know that this comes from him personally, he writes in Galatians 6:11, "See what large letters I use as I write to you with my own hand." It is thought that Paul dictated his letters. They were written out by somebody else. It was kind of a secretary, or the technical term is an amanuensis. And it's also long been speculated that after his Damascus Road encounter, Paul had some real vision problems. So if he's going to write something with his own hand, they're going to be really big letters.
7: Yeah, and some people believe in 2 Corinthians that when he's talking about the thorn in his flesh, that is actually what he could be talking about, poor eyesight and whatnot. And if Paul writes with his own hand, he's probably going to write in larger letters so that it can be visibly seen by him as he has this sent over to the church. Mm-hmm. But there could be various reasons why he is saying, "I write by my own hand," and one of them could be because of the authority he's speaking with.
2: Yeah, this is me. This has really been me, people, all along. So, you know, pay attention. I'm invoking my full apostolic authority here. But then Daryl, Paul makes one last warning.
7: It says in verse 15 of chapter 6, it says, "Neither circumcision nor uncircumcision means anything. What counts is the new creation. Peace and mercy to all who follow this rule, to the Israel of God."
2: And that's pretty much where the letter ends. And it goes back to the main theme of the whole book. Those works of the law don't get you saved. What counts is you're going to be a new creation by grace alone. And because you are a new creation, now you will live a certain way too. Okay, so we've seen that. But there's a little line here, Daryl, that we often overlook. And when he is wishing peace and mercy, he refers to the church as the Israel of God. And here it's a clear place where Paul identifies the Church of Jesus Christ as the new Israel. Israel of old is gone now, but all that God promised to Abraham about his descendants, all that God ever promised to the nation of Israel, all that God ever promised to Abraham, Moses, David, they all find their yes in Jesus and in the new Israel that Jesus formed by his Holy Spirit in the church.
7: And so Paul alluded to that in the last chapters 3 and 4, especially we talked about this in the last episode, is that the ones who believe like Abraham did and are credited righteousness by faith in Jesus Christ are heirs of the eternal reward, which is God's presence and being a part of his family. And so God has been, from the days of old, engrafting people of every tribe, language, and nation into that new family of God. And in the book of Revelation, you see them all worshiping around the throne of the Lamb. So the idea is that God's people will be the missionaries who will bring his message of person and work of what he has done to the whole world, so that people would know they're not saved by works, but they're saved by faith in Christ. And now they have a new way to live because of it.
2: Bottom line of Galatians, and it's still a word for us in the church today, Daryl, never take your eyes off of Jesus on the cross. Never take your eyes off the fact that Jesus did it all. Don't let anyone make you doubt that. Don't fall for any scheme from any would-be preacher who suggests that God only really loves in people who first manage to clean up their own acts and live a certain way. Salvation isn't a reward for good behavior. Never, never forget that. But also don't forget, we've been changed by our baptisms.
7: And the baptism is the reminder that we have been connected with Christ in death, burial, and resurrection. And Paul calls us to live into the faith of the gospel by believing and trusting in Jesus alone.
2: Yep, lean into it. Lean into the full grace of the gospel. Know that God in Christ was reconciling the world to himself. Although we are still living in a broken, fractured, often painful world, we are already now simultaneously living in the new creation that will be the fullness of the kingdom of God. That's the gospel, and we can never thank God enough for it.
7: Well, thanks for listening and digging deeply into Scripture with Groundwork. 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
2: 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Our senior producer is Courtney Jacob.
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0: Hey, good morning. Thanks for listening to Blue Water Baptist on the radio, right here on CHOK. 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We pray that what you're about to hear would encourage you in the Lord, because it's all about Him.
1: So we see as we walk through this passage, all four of these tensions where he's saying, don't yield to this, don't yield to this, but yield to this. Don't give in to this, don't give in to this, but give in to Him, give in to the Spirit. In the middle of this passage, we are told not to grieve the Holy Spirit. You've probably heard that phrase before. Don't grieve the Holy Spirit. Paul is essentially giving us two options. Option one, obey God. Option two, disobey God. Sin grieves the Holy Spirit. Why? Because the Holy Spirit leads us into all truth. At any one time in our lives, the Holy Spirit urging us, compelling us to obey God's word and obey God's will. And so we grieve the Holy Spirit when we suppress Him and choose our own way. When we choose not to yield to the leading of the Holy Spirit and instead yield to our flesh or the world or the devil, we're grieving Him because we're pushing Him to the side so that we can consume that which we want. And it's this grieving or abiding that leads to us being filled with or not the Holy Spirit. When we draw near to God, God draws near to us. I have a number of passages on the screen behind me, some references for you, and a little explanation of what they mean. But in Acts, as you read Acts, you see that the Holy Spirit is full in a number of sources. The scripture goes ahead and takes time to identify who is filled by the Spirit when and why. And often when we encounter these moments where there's an expression of they were filled by the Spirit, or the Spirit filled, it comes after a moment or a series of moments of yielding to the Spirit, to obeying God. And the result is being filled by the Spirit. There was an opportunity to disobey, and instead they chose obedience. And the result is that they were filled by the Holy Spirit. Why is this important? Because there's two words, primarily, there's four words in Greek that talk about filling. Two of them are used predominantly. One of the first one is pimplemi, which is a fun word to say. You want to try it, don't you? I see you, Blue Water. You can't pull one on me. You want to try it. Go ahead. No one's going to judge you. Maybe a little bit. What that means is to take a sponge. Everyone knows a sponge. To squeeze it, shove it in a bucket of water, let it go so that it's filled, and then throw it at your kids. Y'all know what I'm talking about. The son, he has it coming. Mine does. Right? That idea of soaking full a sponge is kind of that picture of pimplemi. There's another one. Plero, and what that means is to fill something like a bucket to the brim. An empty bucket or watering can, we're talking about in a minute, whatever it happens to be, whatever implement that is to fill it. It was empty, now it's not. It's full. There's two reasons why I'm bringing this up. First one is this. If every Christian, every follower of Jesus were full of the Holy Spirit all the time, I'm full of the Holy Spirit. No matter what I do, I have the Holy Spirit in full measure. If that were the case, the scriptures would not take time to tell us when somebody was. Tracking with me? The reason why the scriptures say they were full of the Holy Spirit before they did X is because it's not something that just happens. And it's not just everybody. But in this particular case, it was so. I always get a picture of Samson. Everyone know Samson? Dude with long hair, super strong. I was in a college men's Bible study with my boy, AJ Collins. Anyone know my boy, AJ Collins? Got some nods. Some people were like, oh, that guy. No, just kidding. Awesome dude. And we did Judges. I don't know why we did Judges, but we thought we were cool young men. We'll do Judges. And every time the Holy Spirit came upon Samson and he did something dope, we were like, yeah, and get really excited. Because when the Holy Spirit came on Samson, say, and the Spirit of God came on Samson strong, you're like, oh, something sick's going to happen. And some ridiculous stuff did happen. But you kind of get this New Testament parallel there where the Holy Spirit fills and then the believers do something awesome. Second point is this. Even more interesting is that these words fulfilled aren't used predominantly for describing the Spirit of God filling someone. They're actually used more common to describe being filled with other things. So I have some on the screen. I'm going to go through them quickly for the sake of time. But in Acts 5, you might be familiar with Ananias and Sapphira, right? This great big deception where they fraudulently pretend like they're giving more money to the church than they are. Notice what Peter says. Ananias, how is it that Satan has filled, pimplemi, your heart? That you have lied to the Holy Spirit and have kept for yourself some of the money you received from the land. Didn't it belong to you before it was sold and after it was sold? Wasn't the money yours to do with it, do with what was at your disposal? What made you think of doing such a thing? You have lied not just to human beings, but to God. Now, interestingly enough, Ananias is a Christian. And yet the word filled is used to describe the devil. And Acts 19:15 describes another individual being filled with with an evil spirit. In Acts 5:17, the Sanhedrin gets super jealous of what's happening within the Christian church. God's bobbing and weaving, doing stuff. People are doing some awesome things, and they get jealous. But they don't just get jealous. The word is they were filled with jealousy. Their flesh. And then the Sanhedrin threatens the apostles and beats them, trying to silence them, trying to get them to yield to their instruction. They say, stop speaking of this Jesus guy. And they beat them. And then they accuse them of something that I think we could also accuse Blue Water of. Listen to this. He says this. Yet you have filled Jerusalem with your teaching about Jesus. Kind of a cool accusation to have, wouldn't you say? You have filled Jerusalem with teaching about Jesus. And I love what Peter says after. He says, we must obey God rather than human beings. In other words, we can't yield to you, no matter the cost. We can only yield to God. And they do. And what happens later on is they're filled with the Holy Spirit. And they keep doing pretty awesome things. Now, the apostles' ability to do what they did was dependency on the Holy Spirit. They're dependent upon his presence and his power. And they had to choose to abide in him rather than yielding to the flesh, rather than yielding to the world, and rather than yielding to the devil. Here's the picture. Any gardeners in the house? Two people love plants. I see you, Mr. Hook. I've seen your front yard. Good for you. Yeah, and everyone's like, nope, not me. Not me either. But my wife likes to have flowers, which means I have to carry the watering can. Everyone know the watering can? It's these giant, cumbersome, large plastic, or sometimes metal, because people hate us, containers with a spout and a spigot that you dump water on. Never on the petals. I have been warned. And sometimes my wife will walk up there and go, and I'm like, bro, you have an 8-year-old son. It was not me. Now, here's the thing about a watering can. In order to be effective, that watering can has to be filled with water. Yes? Now, if you have children, or if you leave your watering can out all winter through the spring and then want to use it, what do you find? There's all kinds of other muck in your can. There's dirt, there's grime, there's mud, there's sticks, there's leaves, and whatever your son wanted to put in there. And you go to fill it, and you'll notice that can's capacity to carry water has now gone down. And the water that you're pouring out isn't pure. It's muddy, it's dirty, it's got sticks flying everywhere. Well, this is actually a really great picture for us as followers of Jesus. Because what we really want is for ourselves to be filled with the presence and the power of the Holy Spirit so that we can be pouring out that which we want to pour out. But in order to do that, and do that well, our cans have to first be empty. And have not other things in it. My brother is in the military in the States and in the Bible Belt, and he's been at a number of different churches as they've moved him around posts. And I love to just, there's something about listening to Southern pastors. It's more fun than listening to me. And one of his pastors said this banger of a line that I'll never forget. And he said, church, what's down in the well comes up in the bucket. What's down in the well comes up in the bucket. And everyone's like, amen, pastor, it's a good word. And you're just like, that just sounds more holy. Don't know why. British people and cowboys. I don't know what it is, but they just speak to me. What's down in the well literally means if you reach down to get water and you pull up sand, no matter how much you try, you can't turn that sand into what it's not. There's two principles here for us. As followers of Jesus, what we are filled by is what we offer others. And we're going to talk a little bit more about this next week. But you ever wonder why you just run out of patience? Or a situation comes about where you wish you responded differently, but you reacted in a way that your flesh urged you on, and it seemed like, man, that was not spirit-filled at all. If we aren't filled with the Spirit, then what we offer people will not be the Spirit. It'll be something else. So are we filled with the Holy Spirit, His power, His fruit? Or are we filled with ourselves? Is there mud in our water? Is it not coming out pure? Have we run out? Second thing is this. What we as Christians are filled with, we are fueled by. What's in us is what powers us. If we're running on the flesh, as I said before, then the Lord really isn't our strength. We are. And we aren't enough. If we're running on the world, then we're going to make choices that are actually in opposition to God. Scripture says to be living like enemies of the cross. And what's crazy is the world's trying to shift our desires away from that which we should. So if we're filled by the world more and more and more, our desires are actually going to turn away from that which they should be. And if we happen to be filled by an evil spirit, then the end goal of glorification will not be there. It will not be for glorifying God. It'll be glorifying self. And it will no longer be the praise and worship of Jesus that we're chasing. Rather, it'll be power, position, and pleasure. And our walks will be sabotaged. We need to be very careful because not every power source or gift is from the Holy Spirit. Counterfeit spirits are very eager to deceive us and deceive people into yielding to them. Which is precisely why we have in the Word 1 John 4:1-3 on the screen behind me, where John writes and says this, "Beloved, do not believe every spirit, but test the spirits

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1: In the world for the sake of entrapping and holding and binding. 2 Corinthians tells us that Satan is disguised as an angel of light. You know, we always imagine evil and all the, you know, picture all the Disney bad guys of all time are these creepy, scary looking things. Nobody's enticed by that. Nobody's tempted by that. The fruit on the tree looked good. He's deceptive. He's enticing. He's tempting. And so not every power, just because there's power in the room, doesn't mean it's God. Our job is to exercise Christian discernment and test the Spirit. Is this pointing at Christ Jesus accurately, or is it not? A pastor friend of mine in the Toronto area encountered this, where they were exploring spiritual gifts and beginning to move in that direction, and they happened to have a guest who had been a number of weeks in the church, and she came forward to him and said, "Pastor, I'm so excited you're talking about spiritual gifts. I have spiritual gifts. And it sounds like we have some of the same ones. I'd love to join this church and participate and serve the people of this church with my gifts." And it was great. And so they start talking about gifts, and come to find out there's just a weird, he just got a weird feeling. Some of the things she was talking about, he was like, that doesn't sound quite right. And so he said, "Well, when did you get these gifts? When did you receive these gifts?" And she said, "Oh, I've always had them." Well, we know here at Blue Water, because we just went through a spiritual gift series, that we don't always have spiritual gifts. When do we receive them? Well, we know here at Blue Water, because we just went through a spiritual gift series, that we don't always have spiritual gifts. When do we receive them? Upon conversion. Upon being baptized in the Holy Spirit. So he asked a couple more follow-up questions and soon enough realized that she was a witch involved in some kind of crazy New Age practice. After a few questions, her whole face changed and he was now speaking with a demon. This is precisely why we need to test every power source. And ultimately, there is no power that can compare to Christ, who has already won and already overcome the world. In fact, in Ephesians 1, we are told that we as followers of Jesus are given a great incomparable power, the same power that was exerted in raising Christ from the dead and seating him on a throne above all thrones and authority above all authorities is in us, in the Holy Spirit. Jesus has all authority and all power is seated on a throne above all thrones, above rulers and powers and authorities. And Paul says that same power is in us. And that is the power source that we can choose to be plugged into. If you read the Gospels, and you'll notice that Jesus has a rhythm of how he walks out ministry. And if you read the New Testament, you'll notice that many of these are repeated and as instructions for Christian living, on how we are to live. So on the screen is a list of things. These are what I would call guaranteed places of being filled by the Spirit. Probably nothing up there that shocks you. God's word. You got to feed on God's word. You got to study God's word. We need to be worshiping God. Almost anything can be worship. Almost anything. If you love to be outside, being outside can be worship. If you love to garden, gardening can be worship. If you love camping, I don't know why you love camping, but if you do, spending time in the wilderness in God's creation can be worship. Exactly. That's how I feel camping. Why am I here? It's a horrible idea. Side note, Pastor Tim sent me a meme, as he does, because we're silly like that. And he likes to make fun of me because he's Bear Grylls and being outside is his thing. And it's not my thing. I don't like being outside to get here. He's like, "Listen, dude, if you're not in the woods, you'll never see things like this." And you know how uppity Pastor Tim can get. And this bear is climbing a tree. And it gets real close to this dude in the tree. And the dude shoots a gun. And the bear barrels down the tree, smokes another tree, gets up and takes off. He goes, "You'll never see that." And I'm like, "Yet I did." And I didn't always get eaten by a bear. If outside's your thing, do it. Prayer, fasting, giving. What's interesting, if you read Matthew 6, the scripture Jesus specifically says,

0: when you give, when you pray, when you fast. He's expecting that we will. Confession. James 5 talks about the healing that can come to our hearts, minds, and souls when we confess our sins to one another. Service. Colossians 3:17 says that everything you say and everything you do, do as unto the Lord Jesus Christ. Serving each other, doing things for the least of these. Jesus said even giving a cup of water is the same as serving him. Solitude. Being alone. You extroverts will struggle with this one. But being alone, Jesus does that a lot. Going for walks, being isolated, praying, closing the door. You parents with young kids know that your kids will follow you everywhere. And I mean everywhere. Silence. I'm not talking about some Catholic monastic retreat where you don't talk for 72 hours. I'm talking about putting your phone away, turning off the noise, and listening, being alone with God. Study. Reading. Who loves to read? Any readers in here other than Neil? Yeah, got some readers in here? I love to read. The Holy Spirit speaks to me and encourages me more through books than anything else. It's crazy. So I love to read on discipleship, theology, shepherding, whatever cool thing Pastor Tim tells me to read. I just say, yes, sir, and I buy it. I want to say this. Often we end up becoming, if we have an awesome experience being filled by the Spirit, we end up chasing that. Right off the hop, just because you do one of these activities doesn't mean every single moment's going to be like, you know what I mean? Dave, what did you eat for lunch last Wednesday? Can't even remember. You're thinking, if you remember, you're going to ruin my analogy. Don't do it. Ah, we didn't pregame that. Right? If I were to ask you what you ate at any given meal on any given day, you'd probably draw a blank as you go back. If I were to ask you where you were in the Word last Friday afternoon, you'd probably also be in a blank. Participating in these disciplines doesn't mean it's going to blow your mind every single moment. And even if it does, it doesn't necessarily mean you're going to remember it for the rest of your life. It's like eating a good meal. Our health as people is dependent upon regular nutrition. Our health as followers of Jesus is the same. In order to walk with Jesus and be used by him the way that we are meant to be, we need to be fed and fueled by him. However, there are three other sources of influence that we can be filled by, offer others, and be powered by. First is our flesh. What we watch with our eyes, what we listen to with our ears, what we do with our hands and the rest of our body parts, all of that can be obedience or sin. If we are indulging our flesh, we are not being filled by the Spirit. We're being filled by our flesh. And that's what we're offering people. You all came to church on Sunday morning. I said to people at 9 a.m. who braved everything to be up at 9 a.m. to be for church, the opportunity to sin between 7:30 and 9, not so high unless you have kids who are getting ready for church. Right? 11, you had a little more time for sin. We do church Saturday evening. I got all day. But when we indulge our flesh, especially repeatedly before we come and participate in worship or participate with the body or serve or do life group or small group or e-groups, whatever it is we do, that's what we're offering each other. So part of being filled by the Spirit is saying no to our flesh, being careful what our eyes see and our hands do. Also the world. Our world is trying to influence us, trying to tell us what to think, when to think, and how to think, what to believe. They're trying to get you to swim downstream on the same conveyor belt as everybody else. They want you to join in with their days, their months, their parades, and their celebrations. And they want you to bow to every and any idol they drag out in front of you. And they want you to virtue signal to anything new hip fad that they're bringing up for this month. And they will play the cry bully and try to corrupt good Christian virtues to counterfeits to get us to comply. Don't bend your knee. Don't compromise what's true. Don't be influenced. Instead, go influence. When in Rome, you're still a Christian. What happens in Vegas should make you throw up and avoid going to Vegas. Last one is this, the devil. The devil has three schemes. He's been using them since Genesis 3. Actually, before that, depending on where you put Revelation 12. Temptation, deception, and condemnation. He's going to try and deceive you into sin. He's going to try and tempt you into sin. And he's going to beat you up after you sin. And he wants you to yield. He wants you to agree. He wants you to say yes. Don't. We're told that if we resist him, he will flee. We're also called to test every spirit. There's a lot of spirituality in our world. A lot of people say, oh yeah, I'm a believer. Or, oh yes, I'm spiritual. Oh yes, I have gifts. But any spirituality that isn't from Christ is an evil one. Period. Full stop. Witchcraft. Mediums, fortune tellers, psychics, tarot cards, new age practices, healing rocks, I don't even know what that is, occultic practices, etc. Flee from such evils. I was saying, said in the first service, that we had a young lady come to faith with us about a year and a half ago. And in life group, I don't know how your e-group goes, mine gets derailed mostly all the time. With whatever side conversations or questions, just because the pastor's in the group, they think you can ask you anything. And because I have ADHD, they can, and I'll get distracted. And we'll talk about it. And so this gal was in my life group, had been saved for about 3 months, 4 months. And so I wanted to ask the question about mediums, and so I talked about the demonic practice. And she goes, wait a minute, consulting a medium or like a fortune teller is a sin? And I was like, kinda, sorta. And she's like, well, where does it say that in the word? And so like any good pastor and theologian, I pulled up my phone and I Googled Bible verse that says, and I got me a list and I just banged them out. One of them was like the consequences for being caught in that in the Old Testament was death. And so then she pulls out her phone and starts doing this. And I'm like, oh, what are you looking up? She goes, nothing. I'm canceling my appointment for Thursday. People don't know until we tell them. And anything that sounds good isn't necessarily. So one of the things that we can do as conservative Christians is we can look at all that and go, it's okay, Matt, that's why I'm a cessationalist. I don't believe in any of that. I just cut it out and throw it away. It's weird. So I'm just going to keep myself safe by ignoring it. Let's look at 1 Thessalonians 5:19 as we close. Do not quench the spirit. Do not utterly reject prophecies, but examine everything. Hold firmly to what is good. Abstain from every form of evil. Just because it's weird doesn't make it wrong. If you're uncomfortable by something, welcome to God. We just talked about Calvinism this morning. We're probably going to be almost exclusively uncomfortable. It doesn't make it right, but it doesn't make it wrong. And so when we suppress the Holy Spirit and deny him when it is actually him, that's quenching. That's sin. We aren't to just throw away all things. Instead, we're to be discerning and test all things. Be filled by the Spirit, friends.
1: 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Blue Water is located on the corner of Wellington and Cardiff Street, right here in Sarnia. Our theme song is called Hallelujah and was written and performed by The Between. For more of their music, check them out on iTunes. Here at Blue Water, we love Jesus and we believe it is all about him. You are loved.

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2: Sunny this morning with a chance for showers and a mix of sun and cloud this afternoon and a high of 23. Tonight, partly cloudy with some rain possible, the chance for thunderstorms and a low of 15. Monday, sunny with some brisk winds and a high of 30, falling to a cloudy low of 19 overnight. Tuesday, cloudy with a 40% chance for showers, windy with a high of 31, going down to a cloudy low of 15 with the chance for rain overnight.
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4: 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I'm Mark Eicher. 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
3: Do not despise small beginnings. That's the big idea behind James Clear's best-selling book titled Atomic Habits. James contends that changes, healthy changes anyway, that seem small and unimportant at first will compound into remarkable results if you're willing to stick with them for years. A friend of mine, Tim, read the book Atomic Habits and applied it to learning Spanish. Tim was in his 40s and had neither studied nor spoke Spanish before in his life. And honestly, I thought he was a little crazy for trying to start now. It's hard enough to learn a new language when you're young and your brain is malleable, but when you're middle-aged and stuck in your ways, why even try? But Tim started small, 17 minutes a day. That's what it would take, according to his Spanish tutor. Just 17 minutes is sufficient to become proficient if you stick with it every day for years. In between his daily 17-minute study sessions, Tim met with his tutor online twice a week at first. Later, they cut it back to once a week. Eventually, Tim did a month-long immersion trip to a language school in Mexico, which also became sort of a commitment device for him because he figured that if he had devoted a month of his life to this, it'd be harder for him to quit later on. So far, it's been 4 years, and he's still at it. Every few weeks, he might miss a study session, but the next day, he'll make it up with 34 minutes. He wouldn't say that he's fluent, but he's definitely functional. Tim is who I picture in my mind when I think of this saying, don't despise small beginnings. Don't discount them because small habits compound over time. So why is Tim learning Spanish? It's because Tim is on the compounded side of a once despised small beginning. Tim is a follower of Jesus Christ, the Messiah. And he's a pastor like me, which means he is called to be a full-time public witness of the resurrection of Jesus. And in the place where he's been called to do this, a rural town in Kansas with a population of about 400 people, 17% of those people are Spanish speakers. And Tim's church decided that 17% is too many people to ignore. So they wanted to reach out. And they asked Tim, their pastor, to lead the effort, which meant he had to learn Spanish. It was as simple as that. Now step back a moment and consider how astounding this is. That some white, small-town, English-speaking farmers of mostly German heritage support and encourage their middle-aged pastor in learning a new language so that they can reach out to strangers from another culture who live nearby. Why would anyone do that? It's because they're on the compounded side of a once despised small beginning. A Middle Eastern Jewish rabbi crucified for claiming to be the Son of God was resurrected from the dead by God because he really is who he says he is, the hope and the savior of the world. Now, at first it was small. Easy to ignore, easy to despise. Only around 120 people believed it. But then it grew to several thousand, and it got harder to ignore and more tempting to despise. While this Jesus movement was still relatively small, a wise observer advised those who were tempted to take their spite to the next level. He told them, just leave them alone. Because if this plan or purpose is of man, it will fail. But if it is of God, you will not be able to stop them. You will only find yourselves fighting against God. And here we are, 2,000 years later, and no one has been able to stop it. And roughly 7,000 miles west of where it started in Jerusalem, or 17,000 miles east, depending on which way you go, in rural Kansas, a pastor learns Spanish little by little so he can tell his neighbors about Jesus. It's tempting to despise small beginnings. So many hasty plans, impulsive schemes, and half-hearted efforts do amount to nothing, but self-improvement gurus point to atomic habits, and the witnesses of Jesus point to the record of history. Now, I don't mean the historical record of our moral and cultural superiority, because that doesn't exist. Christians are as sick and as broken as anyone else. We just know where to go to get help. We point to Jesus, to the one-of-a-kind quality of Jesus and his ability to make something of our small beginnings. But looking on from the outside, it is easy to despise. The book of Acts in the Bible records the beginnings. There was the inner circle of Jesus' followers, 11 failed, cowardly men, 11 of his closest students who had abandoned him in his hour of greatest need. There were 12 originally, but one of them, the one who had betrayed Jesus, had since committed suicide. So it was just these 11, plus some women who had followed Jesus to Jerusalem, and as he was being crucified, watched helplessly from a distance. Along with them, there were some others on the margins, including Jesus' own half-brothers, who had also once despised his messianic claims. All in all, it was about 120 people. They weren't much of anything. But Jesus had risen from the dead to make them something. He said they would become his witnesses to the ends of the earth. They didn't need to know when or how exactly. It was enough for them to know that Jesus had, in fact, come from God and that he was going back to God, and one day he would return to put the world right again. And when the Holy Spirit came upon them, they would receive power to make this known to everyone. In the meantime, they devoted themselves to reading the Bible. The Old Testament, anyway. They didn't have a New Testament yet because they hadn't written it yet. So they read and studied and talked about the scriptures they had, devoted themselves to prayer and as best as they knew how at the time, took small steps forward toward the future into which Jesus was calling them. It wasn't much, but it was a beginning. Today, even though this Jesus movement has spread to the ends of the earth, and no one has been able to stop it because it is from God, we still might be tempted to despise it, but in a different way. Not with spite, but with apathy. People today may not be asking, how can I stop Christianity from spreading? But rather, why should I care? Maybe they say, look, I'm trying to live a good life like everybody else. I'm trying to do to others as I would have them do to me, which is what Jesus taught, right? So why do I need to get together with a group of people and read from this book about Jesus and worship him and pray to him as God? What difference does that make? Those are good questions. And I admit, on a practical level, the difference does seem small, almost negligible. Maybe it's only a change of 1 degree to the left or to the right. But remember, small changes compound. For example, in flight navigation, pilots use the 1 in 60 rule, which says that if you're 1 degree off course, just 1 degree on the compass heading, 1 out of 360 possible degrees of travel, just 1 degree off course after traveling 60 miles, you'll be 1 mile off course. For short distances, 1 degree doesn't amount to much. Travel a football field and you'll only be 5 feet off course. But travel across the United States and you'll be 50 miles off course. Travel to the moon and you'll miss the target by 4,000 miles. Travel to the sun, just 1 degree off, and you'll miss it by 1.5 million miles. See, human beings were designed by God to go on forever. 1 degree off, on that scale, is the difference between eternal life with God versus eternal suffering in hell. That 1 degree of difference is the difference between letting God be God for you versus trying to make your own God or be your own God. It's the difference between centering your heading on Jesus versus centering on yourself, on what you think is best. It may seem like we're all roughly heading in the same direction, but go a few hundred more miles and you'll see the paths diverge. Go a few thousand and the difference is undeniable. Go 100 million miles, and you may be lost forever. God sent his Son from heaven to earth and raised him from the dead to bring you home. God didn't send a set of laws or self-improvement principles to bring you along. You're a way bigger deal to him than that. You're worth more to him than that, worth dying for. In fact, so God didn't stand back 100 million miles away and say, I sure hope you can find your way. No, God sent his Son, Jesus, here to show you the way, to walk with you on the way, to be the way. Now, maybe you have walked with Jesus on the way for a while, and you know that even now it can be tempting to despise small beginnings. Maybe not by denying the truth of Jesus, but by doubting whether your small efforts are enough. Now, I'm not talking about any efforts for you to save yourself. No efforts on our own would ever bring us home to God. Left to our own, we'd miss the mark by 1 million miles, at least. I'm talking about the efforts that start after Jesus has saved us. Our small efforts to become the people Jesus has saved us to be, to complete the mission Jesus has saved us for. Those efforts are easy to despise because they look so small, so insufficient. But again, small efforts compound. Picture it this way. You're walking with Jesus at the base of a tall mountain. Jesus says he wants to get you to the top. But to you, the path looks so steep. I can't do it, you tell him. So you just keep walking around the base of the mountain at the same elevation. Around and around you go. And Jesus walks with you. After a while, you tell him, see, I'm never going to make it to the top. So Jesus says, what if we alter our heading just 1 degree toward the mountain? Just 1 degree? That doesn't seem like much. Every 5 feet you walk, what? You go up maybe an inch? The change is barely noticeable. But remember the 1 in 60 rule. After 60 feet, you're a foot higher. After 60 miles, you're in Denver. You might have to walk around that mountain 100 times with Jesus, but eventually, he'll get you there. Do not despise small beginnings. The saying comes from the Bible. It's from the Old Testament book of Zechariah, the prophet. Zechariah spoke God's word to God's people about 500 years before Jesus was born. It was when God's people had returned from exile, and they had to rebuild their lives as they waited for God's Messiah, the Christ, to come. And the going was slow. They couldn't see what difference this was making, and they didn't feel like their small efforts would ever be enough. So God gave Zechariah a dream, a vision in the night to share with them, to encourage them. Zechariah saw the obstacles against God's people piled up like a mountain. And then he heard the voice of the Lord saying, what are you, O mighty mountain? Before God's people, you will become level ground. But not by might nor by power, but by my spirit, says the Lord of the heavenly armies. And then another message came from the Lord. He said to Zechariah, do not despise these small beginnings, because the Lord rejoices to see the work begin. When God looks at our small beginnings, he doesn't see what we see. God sees small change compounded into eternity. God sees the baby steps of his children in whom he delights. God sees the mural he's making from our broken mosaics to form the perfect picture of his son, Jesus. My friend Pastor Tim says his first sermon in Spanish was 372 words. And it took a long time to write. To preach it, that took all of 3 minutes. And it was all about Jesus. That was 2.5 years ago. And since then, every Sunday, after he leads the morning worship service in English, he comes back at 6 p.m. to lead the Spanish service, followed by a fellowship meal afterwards. Tim says the fellowship meal is the most important thing they do. Not because what happens in worship is less important, but because everything important that happens in worship is not done by them, but God, even with a 3-minute sermon. So far, after 2.5 years, the average attendance at the Spanish service has been about 14. But that's just the average. Sometimes 24 people show up, and at the quinceañera they celebrated, a worship service followed by an all-day party celebrating a girl's 15th birthday, 70 people came. But I don't think Pastor Tim figured that into the average. He did, however, factor in the 3 services when only 1 person came, and the 2 services when no one showed up. Those didn't help the average. But he still prepared a sermon, so it wasn't a total loss. He got to work on his Spanish. Besides, God doesn't work on averages, but through the accumulative. Tim says his sermons are up to 1,000 words now, and his people tell him that his Spanish is bueno. Helen Keller, who was struck blind and deaf by a disease she had contracted as a toddler, but went on to become an influential author, speaker, advocate for those with disabilities, Helen once said, "I long to accomplish a great and noble task, but it is my chief duty to accomplish small tasks, as if they were great and noble." And so we go about our duties as God's people. They are small, but noble, because God delights to see his children take their next step. And he rejoices to see the work begin, and he promises that our labor won't be in vain. Pastor Tim tells me there's a Spanish proverb he's learned. It says, "Poco a poco se va lejos," which means little by little, one goes far. Tim is not sure how far this ministry will go. He said he wouldn't give himself permission to quit until they tried it for at least 3 years. Last Sunday, a new guy showed up at the service. He'd lived in the town for about 3 years, but Tim had never met him before. Apparently, the man had learned about the service on the internet. He didn't speak any English, but he came in early, a few minutes before the service, with his phone open to Google Translate to make a small request. The man made some sounds that he hoped would be understood. He said, "I am here and would like to hear you talk about Jesus." A few years ago, the task would have been impossible. But today, thank God, Tim figured he could handle it. In the name of Jesus, amen.
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1: Lord Jesus, remember us in your kingdom and teach us to pray. Our Father who art in heaven, hallowed be thy name. Thy kingdom come, thy will be done, on earth as it is in heaven. Give us this day our daily bread, and forgive us our trespasses as we forgive those who trespass against us. And lead us not into temptation, but deliver us from evil. For thine is the kingdom and the power and the glory forever and ever. Amen. Receive the blessing of the Lord. The Lord bless you and keep you. The Lord make his face shine on you and be gracious to you. The Lord look upon you with his favor and give you peace. Amen.
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2: With an update from SarniaNewsToday.ca, I'm Jess Monday. Sarnia Fire Rescue was reminding residents to be aware of bylaws if they plan to set off fireworks this long weekend. Public Education Officer with Sarnia Fire Rescue Services, Mike Otis, says setting off fireworks can be dangerous.
3: Displays have to be done on private property. Having said that, we always encourage you to go to the public displays. Anything you set off on your own, you're going to be subject to any liability for any fires or any damages you might cause, injuries, etc. So it's always the best bet to leave it to the professionals.
2: All private firework displays cannot be set off on public property, can only happen on declared special occasion days, and must happen between dusk and 11 p.m. on said days. More details can be found on the city's bylaw website. Grand Bend's population is set to explode this weekend as thousands of visitors converge in the popular Lake Huron Resort community for the holiday weekend. Lambton Shores Deputy Mayor Dan Sageman says a 4% municipal accommodation tax now applies to hotels, motels, Airbnbs, and bed and breakfasts.
4: We are focusing right now on educating and working with property owners through the process. And like anything new, we've had some challenges, but the municipality has a really good relationship with the cottage owners and our sort of traditional accommodation providers. Staff really has been working well to ensure that the questions from those people have been answered in terms of collection and that.
2: The MAP program is expected to generate up to $500,000 for the municipality each year. In the NHL playoffs, Buffalo beat Montreal 8-3, leaving the series tied at 3-3. In the PWHL playoffs, Montreal won against Ottawa 2-1. Montreal now leads 2-0. At the IIHF World Hockey Championship, Canada beat Italy 6-0. And in Major League Baseball, Toronto came out on top against Detroit 2-1. Sunny this morning with a mix of sun and cloud and the chance for rain showers this afternoon with a high of 20. Tonight, partly cloudy with some rain possible and the chance for thunderstorms and a low of 15. Monday, sunny with some brisk winds and a high of 30, falling to a cloudy low of 19 overnight. Tuesday, cloudy with a 40% chance for showers, windy with a high of 31, going down to a cloudy low of 15 with a chance for rain in the evening. It's currently 15 Celsius, 59 Fahrenheit. I'm Jess Monday.
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6: 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I am your host, Scott Maneri, and we're proud to be here every Sunday morning from 9 till noon, playing the best classic country music for you. 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Dun, dun, dun. Alrighty, folks. This is the May 2-4 weekend, the unofficial start of summer. All we need is the weather to cooperate. And no, this weekend is not named after the case of beer. This weekend is to commemorate Queen Victoria's birthday, who was born on May 24th, 1819, and to also celebrate her work as one of the lead designers of the Ford Crown Victoria. Okay, I may have made the last part up. Well, as this is a birthday celebration weekend, I would like to start this week's show off by wishing a belated birthday to a loyal listener and good friend of 9 hours north of Nashville, Brian Murphy, who celebrated another trip around the sun back on May 14th. I know Brian is a huge fan and has more history and trivia and stories about Gordon Lightfoot than I could even imagine. So let's kick off this week's show with two songs by Mr. Lightfoot for my good friend Brian Murphy. First up, we're going to play If You Could Read My Mind, and then we're going to play Carefree Highway. Happy belated birthday, Brian.

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Well, let's jump back to May 12th, 1964, as it was on that day that Bobby Bear would win the Best Country and Western Recording for Detroit City at the 6th Annual Grammy Awards. The song was actually written by Danny Dill and Mel Tillis. Mm-hmm. And it was actually first recorded by Billy Grammer, but under the title of I Wanna Go Home. Tom Jones would actually also record a version, but in my very biased opinion, Bobby Bear's version is the best. So let's play that one for you this morning. Here's Bobby Bear with Detroit City.

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as you know, I rode a freight train north to Detroit City. And after all these years, I find I've just been wasting my time. 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Go on back to the loved ones, the ones that I left waiting so far behind.

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9: Well, sadly, friends and neighbors, our country music family would lose Johnny Rodriguez on May 9th of 2025, and he was just 73 years old. Now, Juan Raul Davis Rodriguez, or Johnny Rodriguez, was born in Sabinal, Texas. And by the time he was 18 years old, well, he was already performing at local tourist attractions. And by 1971, well, Tom T. Hall and Bobby Bear both caught one of Johnny's sets. And Hall and Bear would both encourage Johnny to move to Nashville. So at the age of 21, Johnny headed to Nashville with only his guitar and $14 in his pocket. Yep. Well, Tom T would help Johnny find work. And less than a year after moving to Nashville, Johnny would audition for Mercury Records. And he would land his very first recording contract. Since that day, Johnny had 6 number one hits on the charts, and on May 16th of 1973, well, he was at the Mercury Custom Studio in Nashville, and he recorded this first song we're going to play for you in this segment. This is a song that Johnny wrote, and it would be the lead-off single from Johnny's second studio album, All I Ever Meant to Do Was Sing, excuse me. Well, and it would become Johnny's second number one hit. And I kind of think his most famous one. Now, friends and neighbors, it was on May 9th,

16th of the year 1977, that the greatest movie to ever hit the theaters was released. And why it never won an Oscar, I will never know. It's one of life's greatest mysteries. It had humor, suspense, a black 1977 Trans Am. That's right, folks. The movie Smokey and the Bandit turns 49 years old. So you just know we've got to play something for you on that one. Wonder what it could be. Here's Johnny Rodriguez with Riding My Thumb to Mexico and Jerry Reed, a.k.a. the Snowman, with Eastbound and Down.

Well, let's keep the birthday celebration of May 24 going on by celebrating keyboard player Eddie Kilgallen, who was born on May 12th, 1965, in East Greenbush, New York. Now, for those of you wondering who he is, well, he would co-write George Strait's song One Night at a Time, and he would perform with Ricochet when the band won the Academy of Country Music Vocal Group of the Year in 1998. Now, Eddie would play keyboards, rhythm guitar, saxophone, and backup vocals. And although he would leave the band, though, in 2001, and he would go on to join Montgomery Gentry. So when he's not touring, Eddie produces many artists from around the country, and he's still writing songs with the Who's Who of Nashville. So let's play that Ricochet song for you. Now, also born on May 12th, but in 1966, is songwriter Bobby Tomberlin. Bobby was born in Laverne, Alabama, and he was a singer on the CMT game show, The Singing Bee. And he would write Darryl Worley's A Good Day to Run. And he's probably best known for writing Diamond Rio's massive hit, One More Day. So happy belated birthday to you both fellas. Here's Ricochet with Daddy's Money and Diamond Rio with One More Day.

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12: 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Well, friends and neighbors, it would be on May 16th of the year 2000 that Canada's own The Wilkinsons' debut album would be certified gold. The album titled Nothing But Love was released on August 11th, 1998, and it would win Album of the Year at the 1999 Canadian Country Music Association Awards. The first single from that album was the song 26 Cents, and it would peak at the number 3 spot on the Billboard charts, and it would be a number 1 hit here in Canada, as was the first song that we're going to play for you. This song was written by Daddy Wilkinson, Steve, and Rory Burke. And just like I said, it would be a number 1 hit here in Canada, and it would climb all the way to the number 15 spot on the Billboard charts in the States. And that song is Fly, the Angel song. So let's play that one for you. And then, friends and neighbors, it would also be on May 16th, but in 1979 that Waylon Jennings' Greatest Hits compilation album would be certified gold. So let's play a song off that one for you this morning as well. Here are the Wilkinsons with Fly, and oh, way more with I've Always Been Crazy.

Well, friends and neighbors, it's looking like we've got time for a couple more songs before we need to take a quick commercial break here on 9 hours north of Nashville on Sarnie Lampton's Big Country 103.9. And you know, folks, it would be on May 12th of 1998 that MCA Records would release Tracy Byrd's album, I'm From the Country. So let's play the title track for you this morning. And then let's wish a happy belated birthday to songwriter Alan Shamblin, who was born on May 13th, 1959 in Cleveland, Tennessee. Now, over the course of his songwriting career, he has written songs like Randy Travis's He Walked on Water, Bonnie Raitt's I Can't Make You Love Me, Miranda Lambert's The House That Built Me, and he also wrote John Michael Montgomery's Life's a Dance. So let's play that one. And then, folks, please stick around, because after the break, we're coming back by two great songs by this great Canadian artist who just celebrated her anniversary of becoming a member of the Grand Ole Opry. Yeah, that's right. Terry Clark has been a member of the Grand Ole Opry for 22 years, and it was actually Steve Warner that invited Terry to become a member. And it was also pretty cool as the Opry brought Terry's mom out on stage to share that moment with her daughter. That's super cool. Here to take us to the break is Tracy Byrd with I'm From the Country and John Michael Montgomery with Life's a Dance. And then we're coming back with two from Terry Clark. Let's play Better Things to Do and Poor, Poor, Pitiful Me.

0: 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Come on. Sarnia Lempton's Big Country weather.
1: Sunny this morning with a chance for showers and a mix of sun and cloud this afternoon and a high of 23. Tonight, partly cloudy with some rain possible, the chance for thunderstorms and a low of 15. Monday, sunny with some brisk winds and a high of 30, falling to a cloudy low of 19 overnight. Tuesday, cloudy with a 40% chance for showers, windy with a high of 31, going down to a cloudy low of 15 with the chance for rain overnight.
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Well, that was Terry Clark, who was the first female Canadian country artist to join the Grand Ole Opry. Yipper. Well, folks, it's looking like we're getting close to the end of our first hour of 9 hours north of Nashville, and we do need to take a quick break to give you an update with all the news that is news. But before we do, it is time for the 9 hours north of Nashville Animal Control Report. Now, old Bob Barker used to end The Price is Right talking about animal control. Now, as this is the May 2-4 weekend and many folks are camping or enjoying being outside this weekend, we here at 9 hours north of Nashville have modified Bob's ending line of Price is Right. Friends, please have your mosquitoes spayed or neutered. We'll be right back with hour two.

0: With an update from SarniaNewsToday.ca, I'm Jess Monday. There will be some closures tomorrow for Victoria Day. Places like the post office, banks, and LCBOs will all be shut down. Transit riders will need to find another way to get around as all Sarnia Transit buses are not operating. All schools and government offices are closed, and many other stores are operating on different hours. Details can be found on our website. The Lake Huron Coastal Center is highlighting the research work done by community volunteers. The Coastal Watchers program has volunteers measure the temperature of the lake, wind gusts, and other information at different parts of the shoreline along Lake Huron. Stewardship Program Director Meredith Watson says the Coast Watchers Community Science Volunteer Program is designed to engage members of the community.
1: So through this program, community volunteers are trained to observe the coast, record qualitative and quantitative shoreline conditions, and take steps to initiate action when necessary.
0: The LHCC is a nonprofit founded in 1998 to protect and restore Lake Huron's coastal environment and support a healthy shoreline ecosystem through education, restoration, and research. In the NHL playoffs, Buffalo beat Montreal 8-3, leaving the series tied at 3-3. In the PWHL playoffs, Montreal won against Ottawa 2-1. Montreal now leads 2-0. At the IIHF World Hockey Championship, Canada beat Italy 6-0. And in Major League Baseball, Toronto came out on top against Detroit 2-1. Sunny this morning. This afternoon, a mix of sun and cloud is expected with a chance for showers and a high of 23. Tonight, partly cloudy with some rain possible and the risk for thunderstorms with a low of 15. Monday, sunny with some brisk winds and a high of 30, falling to a cloudy low of 19 overnight. Tuesday, cloudy with a 40% chance for showers, windy with a high of 31, going down to a cloudy low of 15 with the chance for rain in the evening. It's currently 16 Celsius, 61 Fahrenheit. I'm Jess Monday.
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4: And welcome to our second hour of 9 hours north of Nashville on Sarnia Lambton's Big Country 103.9. Well, you know, folks, it was during this past week back in 2022 that the Country Music Hall of Fame would announce its class of 2022. Music executive Joe Galante was one of country music's most successful executives, and he helped steer the careers of Alabama, Kenny Chesney, The Judds, Martina McBride, and many, many others. So let's kick this hour off with an Alabama song. Now, also inducted into the Country Music Hall of Fame was Keith Whitley back in 2022. Keith would, of course, get his start in the music business playing bluegrass with the likes of Ricky Skaggs before moving on to pursue a solo career as a country artist. And because he died at the age of 34 and had such a short career, some of the skeptics and keyboard warriors out there said that he wasn't Hall of Fame worthy. Well, I, for one, wholeheartedly disagree. Here's Alabama with If You're Gonna Play in Texas, and Keith Whitley with When You Say Nothing at All.

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Well, I just mentioned that Joe Galante was inducted into the Country Music Hall of Fame in the non-performer category. You know, Joe began working at RCA Records in New York back in 1971, and he was transferred to RCA Nashville in 1974. That was originally supposed to be a temporary stay. Well, that stay was moved into an eventual promotion to Vice President of Promotion and Marketing. And in 1982, he became the head of RCA Nashville when he was just 32 years old, making him the youngest person to ever run a major country record label at that time. So let's play a song by one of the artists whose career was supported by Joe. Let's play Clint Black's Good Run of Bad Luck. And folks, during the medal celebration, Wynonna Judd would yell out from the audience, Joe Galante changed my life. So let's play a Judd song for you as well. Here's Clint with Good Run of Bad Luck and the Judds with Give a Little Love.

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That's right. This is 9 hours north of Nashville on Sarnie Lampton's Big Country 103.9. You know, funny story from country music history. It would be on May 13th of the year 1988 that Trisha Yearwood would compete in TNN's talent search You Could Be a Star. And she would lose to a cab driver from Atlanta. Yep, nothing wrong with cab drivers. We all need them and we all love them. But I think it's safe to say that she recovered from that loss just fine and went on to okay. Here is Trisha Yearwood with That's What I Like About You.

Well, let's wish a happy belated birthday to steel guitar player Sonny Gerrish, who was born on May 14th, 1943 in Fairplay, Maryland. Now, for those of you wondering who Sonny Gerrish is, well, let me just tell you a little bit about his resume and portfolio. You see, he would play the steel guitar on recordings by the Judds, Reba McEntire, Don Williams, Tim McGraw, Faith Hill, Tracy Lawrence. Also, he played the steel on the first song that we're going to play for you, and that is David Ball's massive hit, Thinking Problem. And then, friends and neighbors, let's play Don Williams' It Must Be Love. Here's David Ball with Thinking Problem, and Don Williams with It Must Be Love.

0: And for all you Alan Jackson fans out there, yes, he did cover that, but Don Williams did record that song first. Well, friends and neighbors, we need to take a quick commercial break here on 9 hours north of Nashville, but please stick around because after the break, well, we are coming back with the Canadian Country Cupboard segment of 9 hours north of Nashville on Sarnia Lambton's Big Country 103.9. That's right, friends and neighbors. We're going to reach into the old Canadian Country Cupboard and we're going to pull out two great songs by two great Canadian artists. First up, we're going to play Gord Bamford's Stay Till 2, fitting on May 2-4 weekend. And then we're going to play High Valley's On the Combine. Stick around, folks. We'll be right back with the Canadian Country Cupboard.
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This first song was written by John Hartford and was arranged by Leon Russell. And it would be on May 17th, yep, this is a very day, in 1967 that Glenn Campbell, along with many of the members of the Wrecking Crew, were at the Capitol Recording Studio in Hollywood. And they would record this now legendary version of this song. Now, Hartford would say that he was inspired to write the song after watching the movie Dr. Zhivago. And Hartford would actually be the first artist to record it. But when Glenn Campbell released his version of Gentle on My Mind, it would not only top the charts, but it would also win 4 Grammys. Not too shabby for 2 minutes and 51 seconds worth of singing and picking. Okay, folks, it would also be on May 14th of 1991 that Arista Records would release Alan Jackson's classic album Don't Rock the Jukebox. So without further ado, here's Glenn and Alan.

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2: Sunny this morning with a chance for showers and a mix of sun and cloud this afternoon and a high of 23. Tonight, partly cloudy with some rain possible, the chance for thunderstorms and a low of 15. Monday, sunny with some brisk winds and a high of 30, falling to a cloudy low of 19 overnight. Tuesday, cloudy with a 40% chance for showers, windy with a high of 31, going down to a cloudy low of 15 with the chance for rain overnight.
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9: 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The jury taking part in an inquest into the death of a Sarnia tennis pro ruled Justin Barras's death a homicide. The Lampton Kent District School Board is facing backlash over plans to cut custodial positions, and no one caught the ace at the Sarnia Legion.
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0: country.
1: Well, it would also be on May 14th, but in the year 1994, that Shenandoah would be at the number one spot on the Billboard Country Singles Chart with the song, If Bubba Can Dance, I Can Too. So let's play that one for you as well. And then, you know what, let's have a little bit more Canadian content here on our May 2-4 weekend celebration show by playing Blue Rodeo's Till I Am Myself Again.

Well, gang, it's looking like we're getting close to the end of our second hour of 9 hours north of Nashville here on Sarnia Lampton's Big Country 103.9. But don't you worry, because we have another full hour of great classic country music to play for you. And I've got some stories to tell you about who wrote the songs, how they recorded them, and who played on them and such. So we're going to take a quick break to give you an update with all the news that is news, and then we'll be back with hour three, where we're going to play some songs by, well, you know, we got another birthday wish, George Strait. And then we'll play a song by Reba and maybe one by Dolly. And then we'll see what other kind of twangy tunes we've got laying around here at 9 hours north of Nashville on Sarnia Lampton's Big Country 103.9. Stick around, friends and neighbors. We will be right back with hour three.

0: With an update from SarniaNewsToday.ca, I'm Jess Monday. There will be some closures tomorrow for Victoria Day. Places like the post office, banks, and LCBOs will all be shut down. Transit riders will need to find another way to get around as all Sarnia Transit buses are not operating. All schools and government offices are closed, and many other stores are operating on different hours. Details can be found on our website. The Lake Huron Coastal Center is highlighting the research work done by community volunteers. The Coastal Watchers program has volunteers measure the temperature of the lake, wind gusts, and other information at different parts of the shoreline along Lake Huron. Stewardship Program Director Meredith Watson says the Coast Watchers Community Science Volunteer Program is designed to engage members of the community.
1: So through this program, community volunteers are trained to observe the coast, record qualitative and quantitative shoreline conditions, and take steps to initiate action when necessary.
0: The LHCC is a nonprofit founded in 1998 to protect and restore Lake Huron's coastal environment and support a healthy shoreline ecosystem through education, restoration, and research. In the NHL playoffs, Buffalo beat Montreal 8-3, leaving the series tied at 3-3. In the PWHL playoffs, Montreal won against Ottawa 2-1. Montreal now leads 2-0. At the IIHF World Hockey Championship, Canada beat Italy 6-0. And in Major League Baseball, Toronto came out on top against Detroit 2-1. Sunny this morning. This afternoon, a mix of sun and cloud is expected with a chance for showers and a high of 23. Tonight, partly cloudy with some rain possible and the risk for thunderstorms with a low of 15. Monday, sunny with some brisk winds and a high of 30, falling to a cloudy low of 19 overnight. Tuesday, cloudy with a 40% chance for showers, windy with a high of 31, going down to a cloudy low of 15 with the chance for rain in the evening. It's currently 16 Celsius, 61 Fahrenheit. I'm Jess Monday.
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4: Thank you very much for that, and welcome to our third hour of 9 hours north of Nashville here on Sarnia Lambton's Big Country 103.9. Well, happy almost birthday to George Strait, who turned 74 on May 18th. Yep, King George was born on May 18th, 1952 in Poteet, Texas, but he grew up in nearby Pearsall, Texas. And what can I say about King George? He's great. He's done it all, won it all. And in fact, he still holds the record for the most number one songs on the charts by any artist in any genre. Yep. I got nothing else I can say. Here's King George with Give It Away and Amarillo by Morning.

She was storming through the house that day, and I could tell she was leaving. And I thought, oh, she'll be back, till she turned around and pointed at the wall and said,

You are listening to 9 hours north of Nashville on Sarnie Lampton's Big Country 103.9. Well, also born on May 18th, but in 1952, is songwriter Tom Shapiro, who over the course of his amazing career has written more than 50, top 10 country hits, including 26 number one hits. And in the year 2008, well, he would be inducted into the Nashville Songwriters Hall of Fame. Now, over the course of his career, well, he has written songs like Terry Clark's Better Things to Do that we played earlier. He also wrote Brooks and Dunn's Ain't Nothing About You that we played last week. And he also, I think, co-wrote this song that we're going to play for you. Here is Rhett Akins with That Ain't My Truck.

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1: 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Miller High Life. If you've got the time, we've got the beer.

0: Well, sadly, friends and neighbors, it was on May 10th in 1999 that Sheldon Allen Silverstein would pass away from a heart attack at the way too young age of 68. Now, for those of you who may not be familiar with him, let me tell you about his stage name, Shell Silverstein. And let me tell you a little bit about him. Shell was born in Chicago on September 25th, 1930. And after being drafted and honorably discharged from the Army, well, he would go on to become a writer, a cartoonist, and a songwriter and a musician. Now, as an author, Shell wrote everything from children's books to articles published in Playboy magazine. Yeah. And he would go on to write songs like the Irish Rovers' Unicorn Song, Loretta Lynn's One's on the Way, Bobby Bear's Marie Laveau, Dr. Hook's cover of the Rolling Stone, and many, many more classic songs, including this one that Johnny Cash recorded live just 2 days after hearing Shell play it at a party. And that song is A Boy Named Sue. And then, folks, it would be on May 21st of 2011 that Reba McEntire would be announced as an inductee into the Country Music Hall of Fame. So I guess we might better ought or should play us a Reba song. Uh-huh, yep. Here's Johnny with A Boy Named Sue and Reba with Little Rock.
1: Well, my daddy left home when I was 3, and he didn't leave much to Ma and me. Just this old guitar and an empty bottle of booze. Now, I don't blame him because he run and hid, but the meanest thing that he ever did was before he left, he went and named me Sue. Well, he must have thought that it was quite a joke, and it got a lot of laughs from lots of folks. Seems I had to fight my whole life through. Some gal would giggle and I'd get red, and some guy'd laugh and I'd bust his head. I'll tell you, life ain't easy for a boy named Sue. Well, I...

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Well, I knew that snake was my own sweet dad from a worn-out picture that my mother'd had. And I knew that scar on his cheek and his evil eye. He was big and bent and gray and old, and I looked at him and my blood ran cold. And I said, my name is Sue. How do you do? How are you gonna die? Yeah, that's what I told him. Well, I hit him hard right between the eyes, and he went down, but to my surprise, come up with a knife and cut off a piece of my ear. But I busted a chair right across his teeth, and we crashed through the wall and into the street, kicking and a-gouging in the mud and the blood and the beer. I tell you, I've fought tougher men, but I really can't remember when. He kicked like a mule and he bit like a crocodile. I heard him laugh and then I heard him cuss, and he went for his gun and I pulled mine first.

stood there looking at me, and I saw him smile. And he said, son, this world is rough, and if a man's gonna make it, he's gotta be tough. And I know I wouldn't be there to help you along. So I give you that name, and I said goodbye. I knew you'd have to get tough or die. And it's that name that helped to make you strong. Yeah. He said, now you just fought one hell of a fight, and I know you hate me, and you got the right to kill me now, and I wouldn't blame you if you do. But you ought to thank me before I die for the gravel in your guts and the spit in the eye, because I'm the son of a that named you Sue. Yeah, what could I do? What could I do?

0: You are listening to 9 hours north of Nashville on Sarnie Lampton's Big Country 103.9. Well, folks, let's have a little look at May 15th and the events that happened in country music history, or just a couple of them, actually. So it would be on May 15th of the year 1972 that Conway Twitty would get his very first gold album for Hello, Darlin'. You have to say it that way. So let's play the title track from that album. And then it would also be on May 15th, but in the year 1982, that Ricky Skaggs would become a member of the Grand Ole Opry. So let's play a song by Ricky as well. Here's Conway with Hello, Darlin', and Ricky with Uncle Pen.
1: Hello, darling. Nice to see you.

0: mighty fine picking in that song. Okay, friends and neighbors, we need to take a quick commercial break here on 9 hours north of Nashville. But please don't go anywhere, because when we come back, well, we're going to open up the Canadian country cupboard one more time. And we're going to pull out two more great songs by two more great Canadian artists. First up, we're going to play Dean Brody's Lightning Bug. And then we're going to play Tim Hicks' No Truck Song. Stick around, folks. We will be back before you can even miss us.
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1: Sure you can't sing about trucks. Okay, let's wish a happy heavenly birthday to the great session guitar player Chip Young. Chip was born in Atlanta, Georgia on May 19th, 1938. And friends and neighbors, if you don't know that name, well, Chip was famous for his thumb style of guitar playing. Now, what I mean by that is he wore a guitar pick on his thumb and he used his fingers to play the rest of the strings. Now, Chip was best friends with Jerry Reed, and it was actually Jerry Reed that convinced Chip to move to Nashville. And when he was in Nashville, Chip would work on recording sessions for Eddie Arnold, Bobby Bear, Waylon Jennings. Oh, and Chip also worked on the sessions when Elvis recorded in Nashville. And this is a good story. In 1971, when Elvis was recording, well, Elvis started practicing his karate moves in the studio, and he accidentally broke Chip's guitar. Well, thankfully, Chip got another guitar. And folks, it was Chip that came up with this legendary guitar intro for the first song we're going to play for you in this segment. This song only has three chords in it, but it's Chip's thumb style of playing that makes this song so great. And it is, of course, Dolly Parton's classic, Jolene. Listen really close to the intro guitar part. It's fantastic. And speaking of fantastic guitar players, Cousin Kenny Vaughn, who plays in Marty Stewart's band The Fabulous Superlatives, plays the incredible guitar part on this Patti Loveless song. Here's Dolly Parton with Jolene and Patti Loveless with Blame It on Your Heart.

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2: A mix of sun and clouds with a chance for showers today. Tonight, partly cloudy with some rain possible and the risk of thunderstorms and a low of 19. Monday, sunny with some brisk winds and a high of 32, falling to a cloudy low of 20 overnight. Tuesday, cloudy with a 40% chance for showers, windy with a high of 31, going down to a cloudy low of 8 with the chance for rain in the evening.
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13: Welcome to the Scott Manieri and the Barn Burners segment of 9 hours north of Nashville here on Sarnia Lampton's Big Country 103.9. Now, this is the part of the show where I get to play a song that I've written and our band has recorded. Now, I hope everyone is enjoying the long weekend. Have fun, but be safe. Now, I have said this before on the show that this is one of the fan favorites of our songs, even though sometimes I forget to play it live. I'm working on it. And since we've had so many birthdays to celebrate this morning, I figure we should do at least one more. And that is to a good friend and fan of our music, Theo Halsof, who celebrated his birthday last week. And I know he likes this song. And in fact, when he's working out, he sometimes uses this song for inspiration. Now, anyone who has been to a Sarnia Sting game has most likely received a warm greeting and a fist bump from Theo. So for my friend Theo, here is Spooky Old Alice.

Well, that was Spooky Old Alice from our debut CD, TractorCaster. And folks, the harmonica part was played by none other than Sarnia's own Mike Stevens. And the fiddle was played by Raymond McLean. I hope you liked it. Well, folks, next weekend, May 30th, our band is delighted to be part of, well, just a small part, of Operation Talk to Me Johnny. We're going to be at the Brigden Fairgrounds. Doors open at 8, and tickets are $20, available at the door. But you can also find some more information about Operation Talk to Me Johnny on Facebook and all the other social media events. This is our third year supporting this wonderful cause. Hope to see you all out. Well, friends and neighbors, we're winding things down here on 9 hours north of Nashville on Sarnia Lambton's Big Country 103.9. And I want to thank you all for tuning in. I hope you enjoyed the show, and I hope you all enjoy the rest of this long weekend. Have fun, be safe, be smart. And if you have the chance to make someone smile, go for it. I promise you won't regret it. And as always, keep your radio locked right here on Sarnia Lambton's Big Country 103.9 for all the latest news and updates. Well, since this is the May 2-4 weekend and it's more than sort of a party weekend, let's end this show with a great party song. As my friend Murray Dudley says, we gotta get her rockin', Scotty. So until next weekend, I'm your host, Scott Mineri, and this is the Nitty Gritty Dirt Band with Fishing in the Dark. Peace, love, and 2-4 twang, y'all.

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1: With an update from SarniaNewsToday.ca, I'm Jess Monday. Lambton OPP are asking for the public's help in identifying a suspect in an aggravated assault investigation. Around 2:30 a.m. May 17th, Lambton OPP and Lambton EMS investigated a disturbance on Main Street between Harvey Avenue and Donaldson Street in Grand Bend. Police say one male was taken to hospital with non-life-threatening injuries. The crime unit is asking residents and businesses in the area to check their CCTV footage for any evidence relating to the incident. Any witnesses or anyone who may have filmed the incident on their phone is asked to contact Lambton OPP or Crime Stoppers. The Lake Huron Coastal Center is highlighting the research work done by community volunteers. The LHCC is a nonprofit founded in 1998 to protect and restore Lake Huron's coastal environment and support a healthy shoreline ecosystem through education, restoration, and research. Stewardship Program Director Meredith Watson says their Coastal Watchers volunteer program has been around for decades now.
2: The Coast Watchers program has been a major part of the Lake Huron Coastal Center since 2005. So this means last year was our 20th year of data collection, and we are going into our 21st year of this program.
1: Watson spoke about the LHCC programs and goals at the Kiwanis Club Sarnia Lambton Golden K meeting on Tuesday, May 12th. More details can be found on our website at sarnianewstoday.ca. In the NHL playoffs, Buffalo beat Montreal 8-3, leaving the series tied at 3-3. In the PWHL playoffs, Montreal won against Ottawa 2-1. Montreal now leads 2-0. At the IIHF World Hockey Championship, Canada beat Italy 6-0. And in Major League Baseball, Toronto came out on top against Detroit 2-1. Sunny this morning. This afternoon, a mix of sun and cloud is expected with a chance for showers and a high of 23. Tonight, partly cloudy with some rain possible and the risk for thunderstorms with a low of 15. Monday, sunny with some brisk winds and a high of 30, falling to a cloudy low of 19 overnight. Tuesday, cloudy with a 40% chance for showers, windy with a high of 31, going down to a cloudy low of 15 with the chance for showers in the evening. It's currently 22 Celsius, 72 Fahrenheit. I'm Jess Monday.
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17: 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The jury taking part in an inquest into the death of a Sarnia tennis pro ruled Justin Barras's death a homicide. The Lambton Kent District School Board is facing backlash over plans to cut custodial positions, and no one caught the ace at the Sarnia Legion.
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2: The weather.
3: A mix of sun and clouds with a chance for showers today. Tonight, partly cloudy with some rain possible and the risk of thunderstorms and a low of 19. Monday, sunny with some brisk winds and a high of 32, falling to a cloudy low of 20 overnight. Tuesday, cloudy with a 40% chance for showers, windy with a high of 31, going down to a cloudy low of 8 with the chance for rain in the evening.
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13: A 26-year-old petroleum man died in a motorcycle crash on Plank Road. The jury taking part in an inquest into the death of a Sarnia tennis pro ruled Justin Barras's death a homicide. The Lampton-Kent District School Board is facing backlash over plans to cut custodial positions, and no one caught the ace at the Sarnia Legion.
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1: 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No matter who you are, there are people who are grateful for you. Know that you're appreciated for who you are.
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2: Sarnia Lambton's Big Country Weather.
3: A mix of sun and clouds with a chance for showers today. Tonight, partly cloudy with some rain possible and the risk of thunderstorms and a low of 19. Monday, sunny with some brisk winds and a high of 32, falling to a cloudy low of 20 overnight. Tuesday, cloudy with a 40% chance for showers, windy with a high of 31, going down to a cloudy low of 8 with the chance for rain in the evening.
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Front page obituary, he was a millionaire. He left his fortune to some guy he barely knew. His kids were mad as hell.

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11: 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The jury taking part in an inquest into the death of a Sarnia tennis pro ruled Justin Barras' death a homicide. The Lambton Kent District School Board is facing backlash over plans to cut custodial positions, and no one caught the ace at the Sarnia Legion.
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1: A mix of sun and clouds with a chance for showers today. Tonight, partly cloudy with some rain possible and the risk of thunderstorms and a low of 19. Monday, sunny with some brisk winds and a high of 32, falling to a cloudy low of 20 overnight. Tuesday, cloudy with a 40% chance for showers, windy with a high of 31, going down to a cloudy low of 8 with the chance for rain in the evening.
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3: A mix of sun and clouds with a chance for showers today. Tonight, partly cloudy with some rain possible and the risk of thunderstorms and a low of 19. Monday, sunny with some brisk winds and a high of 32, falling to a cloudy low of 20 overnight. Tuesday, cloudy with a 40% chance for showers, windy with a high of 31, going down to a cloudy low of 8 with the chance for rain in the evening.
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1: A mix of sun and clouds with a chance for showers today. Tonight, partly cloudy with some rain possible and the risk of thunderstorms and a low of 19. Monday, sunny with some brisk winds and a high of 32, falling to a cloudy low of 20 overnight. Tuesday, cloudy with a 40% chance for showers, windy with a high of 31, going down to a cloudy low of 8 with the chance for rain in the evening.
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